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5: Good evening and welcome to another edition of What's Right, What's Left, the voice of the Christian resistance movement on this 21st day of June, Father's Day, and the first day of spring, the longest day of the year, and how they both fell together. And it's been a good Father's Day. I hope all you men out there are having a great Father's Day. I had a terrific Father's Day, very, very good. And so we'll praise the good Lord. We've got a lot to get into tonight, and I have a Father's Day message. And the title of that message tonight is The Way God Intended Fathers to Be. And this parable that we're going to start out with here in Luke 15, verses 11 to 32, is a type of how our Heavenly Father responds to His children as He, through grace and mercy, lets us live out our lives. And so we're going to pick it up here in Luke chapter 15, verses 11 through 32, as we take a look at the parable of the lost son. And we start out, and he said a certain man had two sons. Well, and the younger of them said to his father, Father, give me the portion of goods that falleth to me. And he divided unto them his living. Well, here, the portion of goods, the elder son commonly received a double inheritance, and then the portion allotted to the younger son was probably one-third of whatever the father's wealth was. And so here, you know, a godly father realizes that there are those in his family that at times will not heed his sound advice. The father here is a picture of our Heavenly Father. Even though it hurts him to see his family suffer, he knows that there are times when he has to let them learn the hard way. And that's what we're going to see happening here. And so he goes on to say, and not many days after that, the younger son gathered all together and took his journey into a far country, and there wasted his substance with riotous living. Now here, a couple of things that we see here. The far country, he's talking about there. See, if you are a born-again, Bible-believing Christian, if you're a saved person, then your citizenship is in heaven. The Bible says we're just passing through this world here, but our citizenship is in heaven. And there's an esoteric message in there saying that he was going to a far country, not his country, not where his citizenship is. So the implication is that he is a saved individual here. And so here, when he talks about, and not many days after the younger son gathered all together, took his journey into a far country, and there he wasted his substance with riotous living. Now, that word riotous in the Greek is used only this one time in the entire scripture. It's used only one time in the entire New Testament. What it means is prodigal, or prodigal means wasteful. Wasteful. Hence the parable has become known as the prodigal son or the wasteful son. And when he had spent all there, he rose a mighty famine in the land that he began to want. And he went and he joined himself to a citizen of that country. And he sent him to the fields to feed swine. And he would fain, now that word fain there means, is the same word mean gladly. He would gladly have filled his belly with the husks that the swine did eat, and no man gave unto him. Those were carob pods, more than likely carob pods. And when he came to himself, he said, how many hired servants of my father's have bread enough and to spare, and I perish with hunger? Now, you'll notice something here, okay? His father was well aware of where he was, of his situation, okay? His father could have sent servants to him with food and money, but he didn't. Because his father knew he had to learn. He had to learn life's lessons. He had to learn that, first of all, obedience. In fact, I tell you what, I'm going to turn over to Psalm 103. And in Psalm 103, here, I want to read verses 8 through 13. The Lord is merciful and gracious, slow to anger, and plenteous in mercy. He will not always chide, neither will he keep his anger forever. That word there, chide, now it's used differently in different passages of Scripture, but right here it means to strive. He will not always strive, and he will never will he keep his anger forever. And so the father was not too happy when his son decided what he was going to do. He had given him good advice, advised him not to do that, but what happened? The kid went and didn't obey his father. Now he's coming to his father. Man, he squandered his entire inheritance. And so he says, he hath not dealt with us after our sins or rewarded us according to our iniquities. In other words, he's saying here that by God's grace, God is merciful. He's very, very merciful. He will never punish us more than we deserve. If anything, it's always less. God has mercy here. And that's what he's showing. For as the heaven is high above the earth, so great is his mercy toward them that fear him. So here the Lord is picturing his infinite mercy, used his infinite height of the heavens. It would be an appropriate simile. Actually, this predating most modern concepts of observational astronomy. In other words, you know, when this was written, the vast majority of people had no idea how high above the earth is so great the mercy towards them. So he goes on, as far as east as far is from the west, so he hath removed our transgression from us. Now, see, one can travel east and just keep going east and east, and you'll never come to the end. This perfectly fits the idea of a round global earth, folks. You know, when it says as far as the east, you could just keep going east and keep going east and going east and going east. You never really get to where, unless you're going in the opposite direction, where you start in with what they call the west, okay? And so here, he goes on to say, as far as the east is from the west, so far hath he removed our transgressions from us. So higher than the clouds, higher than heaven, is as the heaven is high above the earth. So he's talking about he's given you, again, examples here that he hath, as so far that he hath removed our transgressions from us. So when our sins are forgiven, when God has forgiven our sins, he's taken them away. He put him as in the small of his back, or in the deepest part of the ocean where he sees him no more. Like as a father pitieth his children, so the Lord pitieth them that fear him. So going back to Luke 15, and we said, and when he came to himself, he said, how many hired servants of my father's have bread enough and to spare, and I perish with hunger? I will arise and go to my father, and will say unto him, Father, I have sinned against heaven and before thee. Well, we're looking at something here now. When he said, let me go back to verse 16. And he would fain have filled his belly with husks that the swine did eat, and no man gave unto him. Again, it's important to note that the father, as much as he loved his son, did not send him any money. He didn't send him any service with food or with money or anything like this. Again, that whole point is that he learns his lessons. So you go back to where we left off in verse 19. And am no more worthy to be called thy son. Make me as one of thy hired servants. Now actually, that word there for servants is the same word we use. We're going to see that it's used over here in verse 29 too. That means slave. It actually is a word slave. So when you say here the very same word, and when we get to verse 29, and he answered and said to his father, for these many years do I serve thee. Well, that word actually there in the Greek is I slave to thee. But going back to verse 20, and he arose and came to his father. But when he was yet a great way off, his father saw him and had compassion and ran and fell on his neck and kissed him. So this here is a scene, folks. Just kind of picture this. By this time, this young man is not looking too good. When you're out there feeding hogs for a living and eating hog food, and you've done squandered everything, and so now you're heading home, but your head's not lifted too high, and you know that you wouldn't be able to blame your father a bit if he was to say, you know what, you left here when I needed you. Why don't you just go back? You know, you squandered all of your inheritance. I don't have any need for a foolish son, but he didn't. He didn't. The father forgave him. Why was that? Well, because here the son came, he humbled himself. He had a repentant heart. He came with humility to humble himself before his Lord. So, he goes on to say, and the son said unto him, Father, I have sinned against heaven and in thy sight, and am no more worthy to be called thy son. But the father said to his servants, bring forth the best robe and put it on him, and put a ring on his hand and shoes on his feet. Well, I'm going to jump over here. Actually, what I'm going to do just for a minute, I got to wet my whistle. This is the third time today I'm preaching this message, so the old vocal cords are drying up. Let me turn over to Romans chapter 8. Now, we're going to see here by using God the Father and God the Son as examples of our human relationship of fathers and children from one generation to the next, as we will be spending eternity all of us as the children of one Father. And that's the Father God. And so as we go over here to Romans chapter 8, we start in verse 12 here. Therefore, brethren, we are debtors not to the flesh to live after the flesh. That's what this young man was wanting to do. That's what he was doing. He was living after the flesh. For if you live after the flesh, you shall die. But if you, through the Spirit, do mortify the deeds of the body, you shall live. For as many as are led by the Spirit of God, they are the sons of God. Let me repeat that, okay? For as many that are led by the Spirit of God, they are the sons of God. For you have not received the spirit of bondage, again, to fear, but you have received the Spirit of salvation, whereby we cry, Abba, Father. And so here, when we take a look at that, the spirit of adoption, we as children of God have, by faith in Christ, have become adopted unto the family of the Father. Jesus Christ himself is still the only begotten of the Father, one with him in divine essence from eternity. But we have inestimable privileges of being adopted as sons and daughters. And as we go back to verse let me go pick it up in the next verse. Now the Spirit itself beareth witness with our spirit that we are the children of God. So the Spirit itself, some have wrongly concluded that the Holy Spirit is merely an influence rather than a person. But folks, believe me, however, the Scriptures clearly teach that the Spirit of the Holy, the personhood or the person of the Holy Spirit. How many times is the Holy Spirit referred to as he or him? And so, or the person of the Holy Spirit. The Spirit itself beareth witness with our spirit that we are the children of God. And if children, then heirs, and heirs of God, and joint heirs with Christ. If so, be that we suffer with him, that we may also be glorified together with him. And again here, when it says the joint heirs, the Son has been given all of the nations and the uttermost parts of the earth for thine inheritance. Well, actually, he created the entire heavens, too. He created all things and is appointed heir of all things. And so we're joint heirs. This is just a portion of what it means to be adopted children, to share in his inheritance. You know, it's an interesting thing here, because if I want to jump over to, well, no, I won't do that yet. I need to jump back to where we left off over here in verse. And the Father says to the servants, we're back in Luke 15 on a verse 23. And bring hither the fatted calf and kill it, and let's eat and be merry. For this is my son that was dead and is alive again. He was lost and was found, and they began to be merry. In other words, the son was backslidden. He was backslidden. Now, here, you know, there's a difference between those that are backslidden and are repentant and those that are backslidden and not repentant, okay? When we have sinned against our Heavenly Father, repentance is the only remedy, and forgiveness will follow. And so, one of the hardest things we're going to take a look at here in a minute that a father has to deal with is being put in a position of having to choose between his children. I wanted to jump over very quickly to the book of Hebrews, because when we talk about discipline, a lot of people take it very lightly, but God doesn't. And when it comes to being obedient, especially when it comes to dishonoring. Now, this prodigal son here, he was repentant. He didn't dishonor his father. He came back, but his brother, as we're going to take a look here, was not too happy about the situation, and he had, and his brother did have some legitimate their concerns. And we go over to Hebrews, in Hebrews chapter 12, and I wanted to say, pick it up at verse 5, and he says, and have you forgotten the exhortation which speaketh unto you as children? My son, despise not thou the chastening of the Lord, nor faint when thou art rebuked of him. Now, in this case, this prodigal son wasn't rebuked, okay, because he was repentant. But here, for whom the Lord loveth, he chastens and scourges every son whom he receiveth. If you endure chastening, God dealeth with you as sons, for what son is he whom the Father chasteneth not? And again, you see this. This reminds me of some of what I've seen happen. I've seen on different occasions people that have backslidden and dishonored God. See, God will not tolerate that, okay? He's long-suffering, but God will pick the time, and we've seen what's happened to these people. Ted Turner was one of those to try to make a mockery out of God, and he'd wish he hadn't, okay? Here, some years ago, there was this comedian. I can't remember his name, but he was making the rounds. He was the new flash in the pan, and he was on the 700 Club. He was on Fox News. Everywhere you turned, he was on a talk show there. He was a comedian. He became saved. He became born again, and that was what he was talking about, his new life as a Christian, because he came from being one of those that told nothing but dirty, filthy jokes, like type of a burlesque type. Well, like what you have today with most of those comedians on the left, they're not even funny. All they use is foul, filthy language for the most part, and their jokes aren't even really funny. They're dirty. And especially to hear it coming from the women even makes it sound worse, okay? But they're some of the dirtiest. But anyhow, here, this guy, after going around making all the rounds everywhere, showing himself to be a born-again Christian, all of a sudden, boom, as quickly as he turned, he went back to his old life of sin, and was talking about how he was involved in that LGBT, the sodomite life, okay, which is an abomination. Well, boom, this guy, all of a sudden, he ends up dead. They couldn't figure out why did he die? He was healthy, he was not in bed, he wasn't sick or anything, he just was dead. Well, God will not allow, first of all, if one of his is bringing dishonor to him, God, for his own sake first, for God's sake, he will take him out. But then for his own, too, if he's saved. Let me read this here. If you endure chastening, God dealeth with you as sons. For what son is he that the Father chastens not? But if you be without chastisement, whereof all are partakers, then you're bastards and not sons. In other words, if you don't see God doing anything there, touching him, then they're not saved. God's going to deal with them. Okay? If they're actually saved, God is going to chastise his own. Now, I remember some years ago, I walked into a meeting with a group of pastors. And that was the time when Rick Warren was just coming into his prime with that that false doctrine, with that false cult doctrine that Warren was pushing, that Rick Warren was pushing. He was pushing it everywhere, and Fox News had him, they were calling him America's pastor. Believe me, he was not America's pastor. He was a cultist, a false pastor, okay? And so, but I remember going into this, and these pastors had his books in there, and they were talking about his 40 Days for Life, or not 40 Days for Life, his books that he had with the so-called church and the so-called, having one of my senior moments right now with exactly what he called it. But anyhow, what was it, the promise life or whatever. But anyhow, I had gotten his books. People had brought me his books when they first came out and asked me if I would look at them, and I did, and I saw them filled. At first, I thought they were just errors. You know, here's an error, here's an error. But then, no. I looked in closely, and these are very, very, very, very clearly crafted deceptions. This was done on purpose. He did this absolutely on purpose. Purpose-driven life and purpose-driven church is what I was trying to think of. And so I go in there, and I said, what's wrong with you guys? I'm absolutely amazed that you guys are falling for this. And one of the responses was, well, if God's not in it, why is it prospering the way it is? It's, why is it taking off? Why is he becoming so wealthy? Why is, you know, and I said, well, why is Hugh Hefner prospering the way he is? Why is he taking off, you know, in his Playboy book? Or here you had that other book, the one they published out of, right out of Columbus, Ohio, a pornography book, okay? And here, of course, they didn't have an answer for that. And then later on, you know, we were one of the first to expose Rick Warren right here. We were one of the very first in the entire nation to expose that whole thing, the purpose-driven. Later on, well, actually, at the same time we were on this, Noah Hutchins at the same time, he came out actually with a book exposing it. And so, in fact, we had Noah on the program. We were the very first ones out there to expose this. And then later on, I saw John MacArthur and R.C. Sproul got together, and they also did a pretty good job of exposing Rick Warren here. But here, he said, but if you be without chastisement, whereof all are partakers, then you're bastards and not sons. Furthermore, we've had fathers of our flesh who corrected us and gave them reverence. Shall we not much rather be in subjection unto the Father of spirits and live? For verily, for a few days they chastened us after their own pleasure. That pleasure that it's referring about, they knew that the chastisement would do us good. In the long run, it would do us good, okay? Here, and he said that we might be partakers of his holiness. Now, no chastising for the present seemeth to be joyous, but grievous. Nevertheless, afterward yielded the peaceable fruit of righteousness unto them that which are exercised thereby. So here he's talking about, again, and here, this is what we're going to be dealing with next, because he goes on and he says, now his elder son was in the field, and as he came and drew nigh, we're back in Luke 15,

and thy father had killed the fatted calf, because he had received him safe and sound. And he was angry, and would not go in. Therefore came his father out and entreated him. In other words, he came out and he what's going on? Ask him to come in. And he answered and he said to his father, lo, these many years do I serve. Now, here we're back to that same word there, served thee, but in the Greek it means I slaved for thee. Neither transgressed I at any time thy commandment, and yet thou never gavest me a kid that I might make merry with my friends. But as soon as thy son was come, which has devoured thy living with harlots, and has killed for him the fatted cow. And he said, oh, he went out, he took his inheritance, he took all what you gave him, what you put up, and he went and spent it on a bunch of whores. And now, here, I've been working, I've been the steward, I've been doing my job, and I never got a party. I never had a fatted calf, that was quite an honor. Nobody came to me and put a ring on my hand, or nobody came to put these new shoes on my feet, and I'm the one that's been doing all the work, and I haven't gone astray. But as soon as thy son which hath devoured thy living with harlots, and has killed him the fatted calf, and he said unto him, son, thou art ever with me, and all that I have is thine. It was meet that we should make merry and be glad, but this thy brother was dead and is alive again, and was lost and was found. In other words, look, son, you're here. You've got that entire inheritance you have. Your brother squandered his away. He squandered his away. You've got all of these things to be thankful for. Why are you complaining? Now, one of the hardest things, a couple of things. The hardest thing is for a father to have to choose between his children. And this will happen. How many times have you heard, well, your favorite, why don't you just go ahead and he does everything right. I can't do anything right. Remember the Lord's own siblings, his own brothers, told him, look, if you're who you say you are, well, just go on into Jerusalem and prove it to everybody. I mean, Jesus literally had to raise himself from the dead before his own brothers would believe on him. And why? Well, look, how would you like to grow up with a sibling that was perfect, that never did anything wrong? He never did anything wrong. He couldn't sin. And so his brothers were raised up with the perfect older brother. And when someone is perfectly good and you're not so perfect, well, they show you just how unperfect you are. And so I've had this as a pastor also. We get it as a pastor. I've had people over the years, and they should never, ever do this. Never do this, okay? I actually had one woman actually told me that if she had her way, I should take this other woman out behind the garage and shoot her. She actually said that. I said, would think about that. Would that really make you happy? Yes. Okay. I've had

0: another lady tell me that she knew that this other woman carried a gun in her purse, and she didn't feel safe with that woman having a gun in her purse. Well, you know, we've had the sheriff come to our church on several occasions, and folks, as you know, we're a tad bit controversial because we take a non-compromising stand. We don't, you know, we don't compromise. We're very bold in talking against LGBTQ, communism, all of the evil, the witness, the pro-abortion. We don't compromise. We tell it the way it is. In fact, the one thing I get more letters than anybody else for the people that receive our newsletters, and they write it back, and they tell me the number one thing is that they appreciate about our radio program is we're telling the truth. We're telling the truth. Today, I must have had, this morning, I don't know how many letters I had, and when they were, people that send us in for prayer requests say, I can get the truth from you, at least. I can always depend on getting the truth. And we really, that's exactly the way we're going to do it. Until, no compromise. From day one, we haven't never compromised. In 50 years, we've never compromised. Now, we haven't been perfect. I'm not telling you we haven't made a mistake. But if we had, we're the first one to admit it and get it out there. If we got a hold of some wrong information when we found out, we'd be the first one to let you know, because that's exactly what we believe we need to do. But to have people do that, people should never do that. They should never do that, okay? And, you know, I've even had situations where there's been people and families. I've had to counsel a number of situations where I'm not coming for the holidays. I won't be there for Thanksgiving if this other sibling comes. If this other sibling comes, I'm not coming. Or if you're going to invite one of the in-laws or outlaws that, you know, was married but now is an ex, and yet here the daughter's there with her new husband, but the old husband was a good friend of the family. If you're going to invite them, we're not coming. You shouldn't do things like that. You should say, well, okay, you know, if that's the situation, well, then if you don't really want to be there with that person that bad, then just don't go. Don't try to put someone in a position where they have to choose. And like I said, I've had that situation as a pastor on numerous occasions where we had some women who were upset with the man I appointed as a deacon. They were very upset. Now, the situation here, when this man was first come to the church, when he first came, he wasn't saved. He wasn't saved. He started attending church, and he got saved during the church service. And from that time he got saved, there was immediate change in him. I mean, a tremendous change in him. But before he had gotten saved, he had made a couple off-color remarks to some of the ladies trying to flirt with him. Well, had they come to me and told me about that, well, I would have corrected that situation in a hurry. But they didn't. And, you know, it's an interesting thing. How many times have I heard, well, you know, you should have known. Well, I got news for you. Unless you tell us and let us know, we can't read minds, especially when things happen and we're not there, okay? Well, folks, I'm telling you, I don't know how many times I've had people say, well, actually, it's always been the women that have said, you should have known. You should have known. No, I didn't. I shouldn't have known, because no one has told us, folks. We're not mind readers, okay? Now, here, what he's coming down to here, this father here, he's had a situation where the Bible tells him, if we jump over to 1 Corinthians chapter 16, I want to read you just two verses, 13 and 14. Watch you stand fast in the faith. Quit you like men be strong. Let all your things be done with charity. Okay. So he's telling them, put on your big boy pants here. You know, you have to do the right thing, not necessarily the easiest thing, but you have to do the right thing. Okay. And then I want to go over to Ephesians 5. And Ephesians 5, you know, if the one thing that God demands from Genesis to Revelation, more than anything else, the one thing he demands is obedience. Obedience, obedience. And, you know, if people could just learn, it's really not nearly as hard. The more that you are obedient to the Lord, the easier it becomes to be in compliance and obedience with the Lord, okay? And so, if they would just learn that. And I've heard people say, well, I agree with most of the Bible, but there's certain parts in there I just don't agree with. Well, listen, you're talking about the Word of God, the inerrant Word of God. And if you disagree with it, that means you're wrong. That means you're wrong. And so, and there's one area that, boy, I'm going to tell you, you stir up a hornet's nest, and that's what we're going to talk about next here. Wives, submit yourselves unto your own husbands as unto the Lord, okay? Now here, he's telling women, you know, the Bible instructs the men to love their wives, the older women are instructed to tell the young, to teach the younger women to love their wives, or to love their husbands. But here, the wives are told to be obedient, to obey their husbands. So that, and women in the rebellious nature have always had a problem. One of the worst things that's ever happened in this country is the feminist movement. The feminist movement is right from the pit of hell. It's right from the pit of hell. And just would imagine if women had obeyed their husband instead of going their own way and being disobedient. We see cases, well, it would have started. Adam instructed Eve. You know, God never told Eve not to eat the fruit. He told Adam. Adam passed the word on. He told Eve, here's what God says. Don't partake of the fruit. But she didn't listen to him. She didn't listen to her husband. Instead, she listened to the devil. Had Sarah, a boy, and think of what, that's where sin entered into the world. We would have lived forever. They would have lived forever. They would have been in that garden to this very day. To this very day, they would have been in that garden, and they wouldn't have aged. They wouldn't have aged a day. But she didn't listen. If Sarah had listened to Abraham, and, you wouldn't have ended up with Hagar. And boy, you know the mess that happened when Ishmael come along. And you see the remnants of Ishmael out there today. The ones behind all of these bombings and the World Trade Towers and all of that. These are the descendants of Ishmael. It's just absolutely amazing, but they didn't want to listen. If Ahab had not listened to Jezebel, you know, Ahab would have had things. Ahab was a Jew. He was the king of Israel. He was supposed to listen to God, but he didn't. He was taken in by his wife. And here, she'd take him to the worship of Baal. It was her that got blood on his hands with Naboth's vineyard. And what was his end? Well, believe me, when you find yourself with a bunch of arrows stuck in your back and the dog's licking up your blood, you're not having a good day, folks. Okay, and that's what he got for listening to Jezebel. Job was smart enough. He told his wife to get back to the kitchen and quit talking like a foolish woman when she asked him to curse God and die. And so, here, men are supposed to listen to God. The men are supposed to listen to God. They knew, in every case, these men knew what God had told them. They had could either listen to God or listen to their wives, and in every case, they chose to. So it's the men's fault for not listening, not being obedient to God, and being the head of the house, like they were supposed to. He goes on, for the husband is the head of the wife, even as Christ is the head of the church, and he's the Savior of the body. Therefore, as the church is subject unto Christ, so let the wives be unto their own husbands in everything. I've heard women say that the Apostle Paul was a male chauvinist. That Paula White, boy, she really was degrading the Apostle Paul. Because they didn't like what Paul was teaching. So therefore, I'm just not going to accept that teaching. Well, I got news from you. Here, you know, the Bible says, touch not my anointed. Paul was clearly anointed by God. And these people that are saying that, I doubt they'll ever make it to heaven to be able to talk to Paul about that for sure. Husbands, love your wives, even as Christ also loved the church and gave himself for it. Husbands are to love our wives. They're the weaker vessels, and we're to protect them. And sometimes we have to protect them from themselves, okay, because the enemy always attacks in the area of discernment, that he might sanctify and cleanse it with a washing of water by the word. Here, the sanctification and the cleansing of the church, which certainly must include individual members, folks, is accomplished through the word. When it talks about that he might present it to himself a glorious church, not having spot, nor having wrinkle, nor any such thing, but that it should be holy and without blemish. I can absolutely guarantee you that the church out there today in America is not without spot or blemish, folks. Our church out there today needs to repent. We are, but the day is going to come when that we're presented at the marriage of the Lamb. We're going to be the church will be without spot, without wrinkle at all. It'll be spotless. It's just not that way today. So ought men to love their wives as their own bodies. He that loveth his wife loveth himself. For no man hath ever hated his own flesh, but nourish and cherish it, even as the Lord the church. For we are members of the body. What is he saying there? Well, here, remember what it says over in 2 Timothy chapter 3, verse 2. For men should be lovers of their own selves. Men should be lovers. And he's talking about a specific time, too, there. And that's the last part of the sixth dispensation period. Then he goes on to say, for we are the members of his body, his flesh and his bones. For this cause shall a man leave his father and shall be joined unto his wife, and the two shall be one flesh. Go back to verse 30. For we are the members of his body, his flesh and his bones. Remember, Eve was made from the bone of Adam. Okay? And so here, for this cause shall a man leave his father and mother. Now, he's talking about a man is always a male. A male, he's always a male. His father is always a male. His mother is always a female. And his wife, to marry, marriage is only between a man and a woman. Not one of these trans things that are running around out there or whatever else you have. I mean, there's some strange things out there today. For this cause shall a man leave his father and mother and shall be joined unto his wife, and they two shall be one flesh. A wife can only be a woman. A wife can only be a real woman, okay? And so, and we know what a woman is. That's right. We Christians are much smarter than those on the left, because we know what a woman is. And how do the two become one flesh? Well, when we are to procreate, when the sperm of the man comes together with the egg of the woman, and a new creature, a new person, becomes into being, is made. And that new person, so in that, through cohabitation, through the man and the woman become one flesh together. This is a great mystery, but I speak concerning Christ in the church. Nevertheless, let every one of you in particular so love his wife even as himself, and his wife see the reverence her husband. So, men, love your wives. Love your wives. Husbands or wives, reverence your husbands. Give them respect. I've done a lot of marriage counseling over the years. It's always the same story. It's always, he doesn't love me. He doesn't love me. He doesn't do this. He doesn't do that. And it's always the same with the men. She doesn't respect me. She disrespects me. She talks down. She doesn't listen to me. Okay. If they could only learn to obey the word of God. I'm going to tell you that this life would be so good. It would be so good if they could only learn to obey the word of God. And so people say, well, then, Pastor, who's going to heaven? Today we, because of this so-called universal salvation out there, which is a heretical, it's a very dangerous, false doctrine. It's right from the very pit of hell. Right from the very pit of hell. But let me tell you, it's not a hard one. The question always comes, well, then who did Jesus die for? Well, he didn't. If he had died for the whole world would have been saved, because God can't fail at anything. God cannot fail at anything. But then who did he die for? Well, his blood was sufficient to take away the sins of the entire world, but then it would only take away the sins of those that it was applied to, and it definitely was not applied to the entire world. Then who was he? Who did he die for? Well, the answer, actually, if you go to Romans chapter 8 and read verse 28, and we know that all things, now listen to this, because it's in one verse, he gives you the answer. But the follow-up verses tell you, and we know this, that all things work together for good to them that love God. All things work together to good to those that love God. Those that love God. Those that love God will be saved. In them who are called according to his purpose. Those that love God will be called according to his purpose. For whom he did foreknow, he also did predestinate to be conformed to the image. So those that loved God, he foreknew. Those that love God, he foreknew. He conformed those, they will be conformed to his image. that he might be the first among many brethren. Moreover, whom he did predestinate, them he also called. Well, you see, those that love God, those that loved God, he predestinated, and those that love God, he called. Amen. He also justified, whom he justified, those he glorified. So those that love God, God justified. Those that loved God, God glorified. But this next verse is, what shall we then say to these things? If God be for us, who can be against us? Listen, folks, if God is for us, what was that old saying? We're in like Flynn, okay? The worst thing that this world can do for you is to kill you. And when they do that, they just start you off in life eternity for those of you who are saved. And so, again, what shall we say to these things? If God be for us, who can be against us? Who is God for? He's for those that love him. Those that love him. So now, that's the question out there. He tells you in Malachi chapter 3, verse 16 through 18, that those that got together and they spoke of the Lord often, they spoke God, and God heard it. And God made a book of remembrance for those that called upon his name, those that talked about him, those that loved him. And he made a book and put them in his book. Well, we're out of time for tonight. You want to get into that book. And as we always say at this time, I want to say thanks for being here. Have a blessed, blessed Father's Day, all of you. And until tomorrow, we want to say good night. We want to say God bless. And always, always, always keep fighting the fight. Fight, fight, fight, fight.
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5: Another round of talks with Iran. I'm Kathleen Maloney, Fox News. There are still contentious issues as U.S. and Iranian officials met today in Switzerland.
6: It's been a big day in Switzerland with U.S. negotiators meeting face-to-face with their Iranian counterparts and two differing messages from VP Vance and President Trump. Vice President Vance offering a message of hope, saying that the U.S. and Iran could be turning over a new leaf, with President Trump threatening potential military action if things don't go well. The memorandum of understanding calls for the Straits of Hormuz to be opened and a halt to hostilities in southern Lebanon. But Iran has argued that the U.S. hasn't met its commitment to end the fighting in southern Lebanon. President Trump, meanwhile, called out Iran's support for Hezbollah. Trump posting on Truth Social, Iran must immediately stop their highly paid proxies in Lebanon from causing trouble. If they don't, we'll hit Iran very hard again, just like we did last week, only harder.
5: Fox's Max Gordon with that update. Crews are working to extinguish a fire at a cold storage facility in Southern California. Los Angeles mayor tells reporters a state of emergency has been declared.
7: Been in communication with the governor and his office. He declared a state of emergency, which allowed us to get resources from the region and also to make sure that our fire department had no financial constraints and is able to meet the needs here.
5: The cause of the fire is unknown. Firefighters will have to remove more than 85 million pounds of spoiled food from the facility when the fire is put out. And Wyndham Clark avoided one of the greatest collapses in U.S. Open history. He hung on to win at Shinnecock Hills on Long Island in New York. Six shots ahead of the start of the final round, he sank two putts from just outside 50 feet for par. 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
5: A massive manhunt underway in Kansas City after an armed suspect reportedly killed one and wounded several others in a series of shootings.
12: The search is really ramping up. We're coming up on about a week since the terrifying string of shootings on Tuesday that led to a fiery standoff with police. Local, state, and federal law enforcement are all working on this manhunt, but they're asking for the public's help in finding him as well. The suspect, 22-year-old Oscar Sanchez Munoz. The FBI says he's 5'8", he has brown hair, brown eyes, a tattoo on his right forearm, and he is considered armed and dangerous. The intense search for Sanchez Munoz comes as police say he's responsible for multiple violent incidents in both Missouri and Kansas. He's the prime suspect in five shootings Tuesday night in Kansas City, Missouri, right by Arrowhead Stadium. Again, one person died. Everyone else was injured.
5: Fox's Madison Scarpino. Key rulings are expected this week in the trial of Tyler Robinson. He's the man suspected of killing Charlie Kirk.
13: One of the biggest questions the judge will answer, whether the death penalty should remain an option in this case. Robinson's attorneys want it taken off the table, saying prosecutors violated a gag order when they spoke to reporters about evidence. Now, that request would only be allowed if the judge rules the gag order was actually violated. Prosecutors say they did nothing wrong and simply corrected what they call misinformation about a ballistics test. A defense filing claimed investigators couldn't confirm a match between the bullet that killed Charlie Kirk and the rifle allegedly used by Robinson. And prosecutors say the report was inconclusive, not a clear exclusion.
5: Fox's Sarah Allegre with that report. Investigators are trying to figure out the cause of a plane crash that killed three people. The small plane went down in a wooded residential area in Bowie, Maryland late last night. It's believed to be a training flight from New Jersey. I'm Kathleen Maloney. This is Fox News.
14: 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That stands for the National Federation of State High School Associations. 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
15: And we do welcome you to the CNC Auto Show. I am Eric Clements here with co-host David Clark.
16: Yes, sir. Good morning.
15: And we have a guest co-host here today, and that's Larry Shirley of Palmetto Paint.
16: How you doing, guys?
15: We are doing great. I appreciate you inviting us here today.
16: Absolutely.
15: Yeah, we're over.
16: I hope you like the place.
15: Oh, I love the place. Yeah, and just to give some context, we are sitting in the classroom that Larry calls home at certain times.
16: That's right.
15: And he teaches automotive paint, everything to do with paint.
16: Paint, body, weld, everything.
15: Larry loves the smell of automotive paint in the morning.
16: Larry, absolutely.
17: Larry is a legend in Augusta. He is a legend in Augusta. Yeah. So.
15: Well, one thing I can tell you for sure, he is very knowledgeable in automotive paint and everything to do with paint, prepping and yes. everything all in between, because I've talked to him, and all I could do is sit there and say, wow, that's amazing.
16: I have been very fortunate over the years to work with some really good people that I could learn a lot from.
15: And you've gone to a lot of good classes.
16: I've gone to a lot of good ones.
15: Also.
16: Absolutely.
15: Yeah. We're over here at 610 Edgefield Road in North Augusta. And Larry, tell us a little bit about what Palmetto Paint does here and what okay. your job is.
16: My
15: here.
16: Role. Okay. Palmetto Paint is a jobber store. We sell to all the body shops, or at least the ones that will let us in the door. Good organization to work for. They spent the money to buy this building. We spent about a year refurbishing it, trying to make it look like it does, so that we could have a training facility to be able to teach the young and the old. It's not about the money. It's simply about what we can bring back and what we can hopefully train for the future.
15: And you've got a beautiful hot rod here behind us. And from what I understand, you enjoy different vehicles, building vehicles.
16: I do. I care more about doing the build than actual driving.
18: So Dave, Palmetto Paint is not only here in yes. Augusta area, but they actually service in Charleston. You're in upstate of South Carolina.
16: Where we're all up in the upstate, yeah. Branching into Charlotte. We just recently opened a store over in Savannah. We have basically all over South Carolina and branching out.
18: So, and what's so great about the company is it's independently owned.
16: It is independently owned.
18: Right. So it's still a family business. Yep. They treat it as a family. I mean, I've gotten to meet the owner and his son-in-law several different times.
16: Yes.
18: And just really great people.
16: Yep.
18: Just want to help, you know, help the shops to serve their customers.
16: Yep.
18: So
16: yep.
18: And the community. So yep. it's a great organization.
15: David, one of the things that Larry and I were talking about just a few minutes ago before the show started is that in the automotive repair side of it, and evidently this is in the collision repair side of it, technicians, they'll go to school, they'll go to different technical classes and schools and things like that to become an automotive technician or a collision repair technician, and they'll get very good, they'll know the latest, greatest of everything to do. But then as time goes on, the cars change, and they don't continue to go to classes.
16: That is
15: so
16: correct.
15: You got all these things that used to be one way, and they're different now.
18: I mean, everything's changing so fast right now, and the car is completely different than it used to be. And the one thing I'll say for Larry and what he's given back to our community is being able to go in front of the shops and work with them individually and
16: yes.
18: bring technology to the forefront at the shop level, right? Like, it hadn't always been like, hey, you got to come to my classroom.
16: Correct.
18: Larry will get right in your face and say, yeah. here's the new products that are out here. This is what you yeah. need to be using.
16: Uh-huh. Yeah.
18: And not only just show it to you, but actually work with the technicians hands-on
16: Absolutely.
18: On how that product works and what's the
16: so
18: most effective way to use it.
16: How do you
18: it.
16: Show something that you can't physically do yourself? Okay. So if they can't come here, I can go to them.
15: Uh-huh.
16: I have multiple shops that I do lunch and learns at where I pack up everything I need. We'll bring in food. We'll do a clinic for the entire shop, uh-huh. body shop or paint shop, whether it's seam sealers or corrosion protection, anything that seems to be the hot button at the time, to make sure that they're up to date. We're actually branching out into some other areas where we have people in place now to even help with estimating.
15: Larry, this is for Larry and David, because both of you are in the same business.
16: Yeah.
15: This is something I've heard all through the years. The painting is the easy part. The getting ready for the paint is the hard part. Is that true?
16: Yes and no.
18: I would say
16: yes
18: that's,
16: and no.
18: that's
15: a little bit of both.
16: I will say the better it's prepped, the better it can look. If the painter cares, it's going to show.
15: Yeah. Uh-huh.
16: Yeah. Painting itself is easier now than it was in the past. We have products that are a lot more user-friendly. The issue that we have now is not how well the products work. It's the colors that these companies keep coming up with
15: uh-huh.
16: tend to be a lot of a problem.
18: Yeah, I mean, I think I've always heard it best in the body shop that you got sprayers and you got painters.
16: Yes.
18: Right? And
16: yes.
18: There's two so different.
16: And the difference would be, is a real painter, there are always going to be problems. Let's face it, no matter what we do in life, there are going to be some issues. It's how you fix them. It's mm-hmm. how, oh, I messed that up. Let me go fix it. Well, a true painter, for the most part, can fix his own problems.
15: Uh-huh.
16: Others cannot.
15: Well, walk us through that a little bit about what it's like when the vehicle comes in. Let's say the vehicle is had a front hit and repairs made, and we're in the process of evaluating the car, prepping the car.
16: Okay.
15: What's involved?
16: So if it, on the technician level, once it's made it back to him, hopefully the car's already went through a disassembly process where it is having the estimate wrote, everything's bagged and tagged. It's a process.
15: So somebody takes everything off first.
16: Yes.
15: So
16: yes.
15: that they can see what's
16: not
15: in there.
16: Not all shops, but okay. that's what we try for.
15: Okay.
16: Okay, we try for efficiency so that you can get 100% teardown to get all of your parts ordered at one time.
15: Okay.
16: That is definitely more of a forte for this gentleman sitting over here.
15: David has a look like that don't happen every time.
16: It does not. It does not. And
18: we strive for it, but you know, we don't all have the cross-check method.
16: That's right. So once it actually leaves that teardown stall and it has the approval to do the repair, cleanliness is king. Making sure that this vehicle is clean. Make sure that the parts that they're touching are clean.
15: Uh-huh.
16: Wax and grease remover. Color checking. That is the point in which somebody in the shop should be evaluating the color, not waiting until it's made us all the way into the paint booth and go, oh, I need paint for this car.
15: Now, why can't a shop just punch a button, a factory code, and say, that's the color?
16: We would love to have that.
15: Uh-huh.
16: That would be awesome.
15: Yep.
16: I might not have a job if they done that.
15: Uh-huh.
16: There are so many variables based off of how that vehicle is painted at the factory.
15: Uh-huh.
16: Or maybe somebody else has painted on it before it got to you.
15: Yeah. Or, of course, you got weather conditions that it was in.
16: There's
15: before.
16: So many different things that factor in, and every paint company, whether you're using Exalta or Axo or PPG or whatever, they have their standards to go by. So I can tell you that on the OE level, when they come out with a new color, there's a plaque made with this color on it, and it's sent to all these companies to match it. The problem is, after that, the companies themselves, the car manufacturer, is they have a wide variable in how that works.
15: Wow.
16: So
15: it has to be, there's a skill involved in being able to match the color. Because
16: that is
15: I've
16: correct.
15: Had cars before that I say, hey, can we do this to this car? They say, I need to look at it.
16: Yes.
15: And that evidently
16: yes.
15: you have a lot involved there.
16: Yes. So where that damage at? is going to impact it.
15: Wow. Very interesting information. We'll talk about that more as soon as we return with more of the CNC Auto Show.

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0: All right, we're back with more of the CNC Auto Show. I'm David. I'm here with host Aaron, and we are in Palmetto's Paints training facility here with Larry Shirley, the legend of Augusta.
1: Oh, boy.
0: Well, we went to break, we were talking about the prep work that goes into painting a car.
1: Yes.
0: And Aaron, I think you were just kind of blown away by some of the steps that we have to go through.
2: It's some amazing stuff. And actually, during the break, we were talking about some very interesting stuff also. Larry was mentioning that the vehicle that you have, you buy new, you may not look at it that close because of it being a new vehicle.
1: Exactly.
2: There's a chance.
1: Excitement of buying that vehicle, you miss a lot of things.
2: Yeah.
1: You know, your wife or whoever is walking around and you're happy, you're spending this money, or you cringing, or however you want to say it. You overlook things. Okay. There's all kind of things that don't match on these vehicles. There's trash. There's dust nibs in it. There's all kind of things. You just don't see it because you didn't really, really look. And you're not going to get one that is totally perfect. They don't come out that way.
2: Yeah.
1: People don't understand also that you assume those bumpers match. They don't. Okay. You actually take the time to look at it and point it out, and they go, wow.
2: Same way with mirrors and door handles.
1: Mirrors, door handles, all of the bolt-on pieces are made and painted somewhere else from where the car is actually done. Okay. There's a lot of differences in how OE does things and how we do it, and you have to kind of explain to a customer, if we're only going to paint this bumper, we're going to get it, try to get it as good as the factory done. Hopefully, but you also notice theirs doesn't match, and they tell you that it does. No, you show it. Okay, that's just a perception of their vehicle.
2: This is something that's very interesting to me, and I realize people have seen these at many home stores, and they've been around many years.
1: Yes,
2: but it still amazes me the little pieces of equipment that you use to to evaluate
1: that
2: the paint.
1: That equipment has come a long way. But it's not the savior. Okay. You can scan a color, and I'm going to call it 80%. And what that really means is it's usually really good 8 times, and then 2 or 3 times in a row, it's not close. That's usually the way it really works.
2: Yeah.
1: That's the truth. And it'll be just nowhere near the ballpark. Well, even at that, they're not guaranteed a butt panel match. They're getting you something that you can blend. Okay, with all of those variations, you're going to blend.
2: Tell us what a blend is when someone's blending the paint.
1: Blending would be a process where we're going to use an example of we put a bumper and a hood on this vehicle. Let's say it's charcoal. It's a charcoal color. Charcoal, usually probably not going to really butt paint. It's going to be... Color-wise, every color is going to go to a green side, red side, whatever.
2: What is butt paint?
1: Butt paint is painting one panel and bolting it on and expecting it to match.
2: Okay.
1: Okay. You can barely do that with black now. Okay. You're certainly not doing it with a lot of these other colors.
2: Okay.
1: Okay. So what you will do is you will prep the next panel for a blend. And what that means is you're going to take base coat, and you're going to paint your existing new part, and you're going to carry that over onto the next panel, but you're not going to paint all of it.
2: And it'll just kind of blend
1: the color will melt in
2: the other color.
1: And then you're going to clear coat the entire panel.
2: Now, that's the next part of it that I want to talk to. A lot of people think that the paint is what shines on a vehicle.
1: No, it's the clear.
2: What shines?
1: The clear.
2: Okay.
1: Okay. The base coat is nothing but color.
2: Okay.
1: Okay. Unless you have an old school car that has some type of a single stage enamel on it, then that's a different ball game. And even if it's a single stage, it's still a urethane product. That's how it gets its gloss. Everything underneath this achieving color is irrelevant.
2: So the shine is the clear
1: all
2: coat.
1: In the clear.
2: Well, so what can a person do to protect their clear coat to keep it from going bad?
1: The more it can stay inside, the better, of course. You know, under
2: sunlight makes a difference.
1: Get it away from sunlight the best you can. Good quality wax, but if you're going to wax it, it needs to be very often. We get hot enough here in the South that wax actually would dissipate within probably 2 months. It'll just actually go away. Now, you go into all of your new ceramic coatings and stuff that's supposed to help. But I would be careful of some of that.
3: Everybody's got their own mixing concoction they're
1: making
3: in their kitchen.
1: They do.
2: it sounds like ceramic coatings is a little bit of an area of good and bad.
1: In some ways, it is.
2: A lot of really good things about ceramic coatings.
3: I mean, there's some great, like, I mean, if you look at what ceramic's doing, right? Like, you look at ceramic tint, window tint, and how far that's come.
1: Yes.
3: Now you got ceramic coating they're putting on cars. And
2: tell us about that real quick, too. I don't want to forget to ask you about that because, David, you mentioned ceramic window tint.
1: Yes.
3: Yeah.
1: Absolutely.
3: So, I mean, you look at window tint, you know, 15, 20 years ago, and you put window, and it looked good, and it would, you know, take some of the heat down, but the ceramic tint.
2: And
3: now,
2: it was dark.
3: Yeah, and it was dark. And now the ceramic tint, you can actually put it on, and the heat will be blazing on the glass, and you can actually touch the glass, and it's not even hot.
1: Because I have an old school hot rod truck that most people around here know. It's a patina painted truck. Well, in that type of a look, you don't want dark tinted windows, but you also don't want to burn to death either. So it has ceramic, clear ceramic window tint on all the windows to reduce the heat.
2: Oh, we're learning some good stuff here now. Yeah. We're getting into some things. Now, all the terms and the things we're talking about, paint is important, but we're kind of giving the listeners something that, hey, maybe my car's a little hot. I don't like that dark look on the windows. Ceramic tint might be something to think about. So we're getting into some good stuff here.
1: Yeah. The ceramic tint will cost more, without a doubt, but it's worth it.
2: But you can actually have a window that's still very transparent, looking good.
1: Absolutely.
2: But block a lot of
3: they make this stuff for homes now.
1: Yes, they do.
2: Yeah. So we're trying some out on one window at work.
1: Yeah.
2: Oh, man.
1: Absolutely.
2: We'll talk about that. I love this. We're getting some good information here.
1: So on our ceramic, though, I do want to mention what I'm going to call is the only real drawback is if you sent your vehicle somewhere and had a really high quality ceramic coating put on there, make sure that that vehicle is tagged in some form that if it goes, if it has an accident and it goes to a body shop, that the body shop knows what's on it.
2: Wow. Hey, let's talk a little bit more on that because I think that's going to be an important point. We'll be right back with more of the CNC Auto Show.
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8: News. I'm Deborah Valentine. Los Angeles remains under a state of emergency as crews battle a fire which reignited at a cold storage facility in Boyle Heights. LA Fire Chief Jamie Moore.
9: So now what we're using is water cannons to cool off the area where cooler one is to keep it cordoned off. We're allowing cooler two to burn off a little more. Then we're going to be able to extinguish this fire.
8: The cause of the fire unknown. Three people are reported dead following a small plane crash in Bowie, Maryland, late Saturday. Maryland State Police spokesperson Elena Russo.
10: A single-engine Piper Cherokee with a pilot and two passengers on board were en route from Ocean City, New Jersey, to Montgomery County Air Park. For when reasons unknown at this time, the plane crashed in a wooded area in Bowie.
8: The National Transportation Safety Board is investigating the cause of the crash. 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
3: You're talking to David about not only collision repair, but also insurance type stuff. Yeah. David knows what's going on in those industries. So that's a big thing. And I think that's what's important because it used to be you were dealing with, you have an accident, not a big deal. You just take it, get it repaired, and no problems at all. But now you've got these very beautiful but unusual and expensive paint jobs that's on there.
4: That is correct.
3: And not to mention the collision repair side is just crazy, all the things that's in there. You got to figure if you was to take a great big computer and drop it to the ground and tell somebody just to put it back together. Yeah. And that's pretty much what you're doing when you have an accident now. You're wrecking a computer.
4: Yes.
3: And somebody has to put all those wires and back together and make everything function again. And it's a big deal, and it's not something small like it used to be. You're talking about a lot of money involved.
5: Well, the claims process.
4: It's a group effort now.
5: It's completely different. I mean, way back in the day, you'd get in a wreck, and I can remember when I first got into it, you could actually, the insured could go to their agent's office in some cases and get a check right from the agent to pay for the repairs.
3: That is
5: unheard of now.
4: Yes.
5: Like, the red tape you got to go through to try and get something paid for a customer to get their car is unbelievable.
3: So let's go to the call.
5: Let's do it.
3: All right, here we go. Let's go to the caller, and we do welcome you to the CNC Auto Show. What can we help with?
6: Look, guys, I know y'all are pretty much just giving the basic application of paints and such. But is there a science? Is there a new? You mentioned the ceramic coatings. Is there a new method to bring the interior of your car a cooler temperature? I know the old days, black was the only color you could get it in, and you could fry an egg on the hood of one of those
4: things. That is true. I can tell you from experience, I'm a hot rod guy, and I have a vehicle that I drive out on hot rod power tour and things like that, and I did not want dark windows. I didn't want them gray at all. It would mess up the look of the truck. So I took them to a local guy that started with ceramic tint, and it was a little pricey to do all the windows because you do windshield, everything, but you don't know it's there except for it blocks the heat.
3: And it made a lot of difference. David mentioned that you can actually, even on a hot day, you can touch
4: the
3: windshield.
4: A very, very different feel.
3: Uh-huh.
4: Yeah. It was about $800 to have it done.
3: Yeah.
4: But I would do it again.
5: Oh, yeah. I do it on every one of my cars.
6: It's not a factory thing issue now. I mean, this is something that you need to do on your own.
5: Yeah, you'd want to go to there are installers all across our area, and then around the country.
4: Yeah, pretty much anybody that does window tinting, at least at a higher level, will have the products for doing that.
3: I don't mind mentioning names now. I mean, because I mean, if anybody's wondering places to go,
4: I mean just anywhere across the nation. I had a guy here in Augusta do mine, and I was happy. And there's a guy over in my next town over in Aiken that could have done it. Price range is about the same.
3: I mean, thinking about getting it, just find a place that you feel like would be good and go online.
4: That's correct.
3: Check for reviews.
4: Yeah, some of them, because of the cost, some of the window tint places don't offer it yet, but some do.
5: Yeah, and I think window tint places are just like automotive stores. Like once you find one, that's where you always want to go back to. So like for me, I always went to Sunbusters over on Washington Road. Bobby did all my cars, and I wouldn't even talk to anybody else. I'd call and say, hey, is Bobby in?
4: Because you know what you're going to get. You know what to expect.
5: Yeah, exactly.
3: So if somebody's listening in a different area
4: yeah.
3: that

0: than the Augusta area, that you can find a place that does the ceramic
1: absolutely
0: window tinting.
1: Exactly.
0: That would be the term that they were used.
1: That's correct.
0: Now, is there ways to measure the amount of heat that it blocks? For instance, on filters, you have the MERV reading and just do they have?
1: They may actually have that. I did not get that carried away with it, but okay, I'm sure that they do.
2: What were you going to ask there, Ron? I think you had
3: is there any color that you would recommend if you were going to, you know, fix an older car up or just to look for a new car to buy?
1: Oh, you're talking about exterior color for the car. Is that what you're asking?
3: That as well. I mean, what you that too.
1: Yeah. So, black car is always going to be hot. It just is. It's just, yeah. They're beautiful, and they're a pain in the butt at the same time. I have one sitting back here that I try to keep indoors.
0: Yeah, if somebody's watching at ccautoshow.com/ccautoshow, you will see the beautiful black hot rod that Larry has.
1: 32 Ford.
0: 32 Ford.
1: Yeah.
0: Beautiful vehicle. Beautiful paint on it also.
3: So something like that pearlescent white would reflect better for heat-wise for us down here in the South.
1: Yes.
3: Than, say, a dark blue.
1: That is correct. That is correct. Yeah.
3: Well, look, guys, I really appreciate the advice, especially about the ceramic coating.
1: Yes, sir.
3: Now, and when they put on that ceramic, you said that ceramic coating goes on everything.
1: So
3: it just goes on the window.
1: No. The ceramic window tinting is a whole different product than ceramic coating the outside of the car. So the ceramic window tint, the ceramic window tint would be just like if you went to a normal window tint place and they put dark tint on. Instead of, they can do
3: sunroof,
1: dark.
3: Yes. Windows.
2: Everything.
1: Yes, but if you're using a ceramic coating on the outside of the car for UV protection, then yes, that goes on there. Some of them will tell you not to put it on the outside of the glass. Some of them will. That'll be determined by the exact coating that you get. I said the only warning that I have with a really, really good ceramic coating on the outside of the car is making sure that it is known. Put a sticker in the car, in the glove box, something that says that that's on it, so that if ever isn't a wreck, that they have a way of being able to know that it's there, because they have to remove any coating before it can be repaired for the paint job. It's a glass-type coating, and about the only way any of the paint company's suggestions for removal is to wear it off with a coarse compound and, of course, buffing pad. And you have to do all of that before you can work on the car.
3: Guys, you got some valuable information there. I really appreciate it.
1: Yes, sir.
3: Y'all have a great, safe weekend.
1: You too, sir.
0: And, Rob, we always appreciate you calling, and you do the same. Thank you.
3: Thank you, sir. Thank you.
0: Okay. We're talking about some good stuff here, but it's time to take a real quick break. We'll pull over for a little bit, but we will be back on the road shortly with more of the CNC Auto Show.

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0: right, we're back with more of the CNC Auto Show. I'm David. I'm here with Aaron and Larry, and we are here in the Palmetto Paint Training Facility here in North Augusta, South Carolina, my hometown. So glad to always be
1: with
0: here.
1: With some nice AC blowing on us.
0: Exactly. You couldn't, ask for any nicer. So we've been talking about paint for the last hour, and I can't believe we've already gone through a whole hour, Aaron. Like, this is our last segment of this hour. But don't worry, because we got a second hour coming.
1: All right.
0: So more to talk about. But
2: and we're taking questions.
0: Yeah, and we're taking questions.
2: 800-224-9090. If you want to have, if you have an automotive question, you can call. Glad to help. If you have anything to do with collision repair, anything to do with insurance type issues, if it has to do with a car, well, actually, car, I love side-by-sides. I love dirt bikes. I love, and I'm really, really into the fly, what they call flying cars. I don't think that's a great term, but
0: the Jetsons.
2: I'm really into, well, actually, I'm looking at a different one now.
0: Okay.
2: Yeah, the X-Wing sounds like a really good one. There's some good ones out there, but they're coming a long way. But just about anything, you name it, if it's got an engine or electric motor or something that makes it go, a power plant of some, I love airplanes. If you have a question about one of those, give us a call. And if we don't know what it is, we'll make something up. I mean, how's that?
1: Oh, yeah, I can do that. I can do that right off the hip.
2: Yeah. We were talking about colors. Now, this is something that, of course, being in the field that I am, in the background that I've had,
1: right,
2: as far as some of the things I've done, I am big, big, big into prevention. And that's the reason on vehicles. I love to repair cars, but I love to let people know what can be done to prevent issues. Now, we talked about wax, and that being something good, and we talked about ceramic coating for some people. Yeah. And that's something that I believe that there's so many variables that everybody would want to sit down with a computer and have a big discussion with chat.
1: Talk
2: to chat about it.
1: Exactly.
2: Because there's so many variables. You can plug in what your situation is, the type vehicle you have, the type paint you have, but just know some of the good and know some of the bad from us, and that is, one, if you have an accident, unless you have all the documentation, you may run into some problems getting it repaired. Now, we talked about the clear coat being what gives the shine.
1: Yep.
2: And the shine is what makes the car more valuable. You lose your shine, you lose a lot of your value out of your vehicle. So actually, you're protecting an investment when you protect that shine in a lot of ways.
1: That
2: is true. What can people do to keep that clear coat in good condition? I realize parking in the shade as much as possible. We talked about wax a little bit.
1: Right.
2: But are there other things that can be done? In other words, how often should a person wash their car?
1: I would suggest that it be washed every week.
2: Mm-hmm.
1: Minimum once a week.
2: Mm-hmm.
1: There again, I don't want to ride in a dirty car.
2: Uh-huh.
1: That's just me.
2: Yeah.
1: Okay.
2: Yeah.
1: You know, you see these vehicles on the road all the time that don't look like it's been washed in 3 years.
2: Uh-huh.
1: Okay. Obviously, that person doesn't care about their vehicle as a potential value for later. They're just using it for transportation and care. If you do care and you're wondering that you want to be able to keep this thing to where it's going to look good for a long time, then, yeah, you're just going to make sure it's clean all the time. Try to use a really nice car wash. So don't go out and use Dawn dishwashing liquid, things of that kind of thing. You don't mm-hmm. want to strip anything off of it. You just want to add
2: Because using dishwashing detergent or something like that to wash your car is bad news.
1: Yes. It will clean it.
2: It needs to be designed for car wash.
1: Absolutely. Okay. Because it's not powerful enough, and it actually has some things in there that's actually going to enhance the gloss.
2: Well, you know, that gives me a chance to mention something. Advance Auto Parts, if you walk into that place, they have all types of car wash material.
1: Yes.
2: They have the washing mitts.
1: That's right.
2: And, of course, one of the things is if you do dry your vehicle off, using a fiber rag is important too.
1: Yes. Also, it wouldn't be a bad idea use a iron remover and some and one of the, not necessarily a clay bar, but what they call a nano skin.
2: Uh-huh.
1: And you'll basically wash it first. You will clean it with the solution, and then you can use car wash soap and go over it with the mitt. That'll pull off any iron deposits or anything like that that's got embedded in it. You wouldn't do it every week, But if you've done it every 6 months, you're going to keep a better finish.
0: Now, just don't take a Brillo pad to your car. Don't try.
1: Please don't.
0: Don't try.
1: No Scotch Brights, no Brillo pads, nothing like that.
2: What if somebody has pollen on their car and they decide just to wipe that off, wipe the pollen off?
1: You probably wouldn't notice it on a really light car, but on a black car, you'd have scratches.
2: Yeah. You'd have little those little fine scratches.
1: Yes.
2: And again, things like that, it used to be when you were talking about things like that, you were just doing things to make the car maybe last a little bit longer. Yeah. Now you're talking about things that will will affect your investment something that used to be a used car that had 100,000 miles. You'd see cars selling for $2,000-$3,000. Right. Now you see in some $15,000-$20,000 or more, and it's used.
1: Nowadays you can use a 6-inch orbital polisher to do a little polishing without a coarse compound, so that you're not removing anything, you're just brightening up what you have.
0: And you got to make sure when you're washing the car, like make sure you got a separate rag for your wheels and tires.
1: Yes.
0: Don't wash your car.
1: Don't take grit from here and spread it to here. And just a common sense approach.
2: Okay.
1: So also keep in mind, we talk about gloss. How many vehicles today are low gloss?
0: Yeah, you got some matte finishes.
1: We got
0: on
1: matte
0: cars.
1: Finishes that are really prevalent in the marketplace now. So not only do you have to worry about the matching of color, you have to worry about the color and the degree of gloss. Okay? So even on the care products, they are separate lines of car wash soaps for matte finished vehicles.
2: Wow.
1: Because if you use regular car wash soap on a regular basis, the gloss enhancers is going to try to shine up your matte finish vehicle.
2: I thought about something a few minutes ago because I was thinking about how anything to do with paint is affecting having to do with insurance, how it ties in together. And I do know that at home and an automotive repair shop, I think it's a good idea to from time to time walk through and just take pictures of the equipment that you have and just look around, and that way if anything bad was to happen, you could document it.
1: Yeah.
2: Is it a good idea to maybe just take a quick video, just walk around your vehicle, and that way you can look at things like the trunk, the bumpers, the windows, and you know what it looked like, and if something does come up, you have something you can show.
0: Yeah, I mean, I don't think it's ever a bad idea to document that stuff just so you've got it on record, because, again, nobody's ever predicting when a wreck's going to happen,
1: right?
0: But the last thing you want to do is the car goes into the shop. It's been in a wreck. You know there's no other damage on the car. It gets there, and then all of a sudden, well, you got damage here, and you got, you know, maybe some damage that's not around where the accident was at. And they say, well, that was prior damage. Well, the car's been in a wreck. You don't know what all has come off and transpired in that accident. It may not always make sense. It could have been damaged on the tow truck.
1: Yep.
0: It could have been damaged from the way you spun in the accident. Like, there are tons of factors that could happen. But if you don't have the information to kind of produce your case, you're kind of
1: absolutely
0: stuck.
2: And as much storage as everybody's got on their phones now, a little video of just doing a quick walk around your car.
1: A little update every now and again, because we're having a lot of vehicles. People are keeping vehicles, a nice vehicle, they might keep it for a while. Okay? You keep it up. Let's face it, you have that wreck. It's assumed that my 10-year-old car's got scratches and faded and all this stuff. You got documentation to prove it.
2: That's going to wrap up the first hour of the CNC Auto Show. We are live here at Palmetto Paint, North Augusta. A big thank you goes to co-host David Clark and guest co-host Larry Shirley.
1: Yes, sir.
2: And I want to say thank you to our producers. That would be Mason Rogers, Ana Lopez, and Trip Clark. 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
1: Maybe my Sonoma weekend will go better because that place kicks my ass. So having a good road course race, I hope I don't go from zero to zero, but I feel confident going into Sonoma and having a good weekend. But, it's all good day.
2: I knew we had a chance. I knew how this race panned out last year, and I wanted to make up for that. And we've just been on the struggle bus all weekend.
3: Yeah, 300 to 330, you can tell a difference down there. The 330 to 340, not really.
4: Ladies and gentlemen, live from the Lucas Oil Studios and riding on a dope set of General Tires, Speed Freaks, Kenny Sargent, Crash Gladys, Richie, Cole, and Cody,
5: Big Johnson.

0: And now that I think about it, Richie, from a completely different reason, and I think we all went, hyperbole, but when he said that the San Diego race was the second most important race this year to the Daytona 500, I'm going to give him some credit on this, because this was a freaking huge gamble to pull this off.
1: Valid.
0: And I don't think he would have said that if it was a failure. But the fact that they pulled this off from beginning to end, been working on this a year to try and get that many people in the stands on a base to deal with haulers, to deal with multiple teams, to deal with the press, and then to have a race like that, I don't know if it's Daytona 500 in San Diego, but as far as the logistics go, I put that ahead of the Daytona 500. To try and put this thing together, to work with our armed forces to put a race on your G-dang base.
1: In 1 year.
0: Yes.
1: All right, I see what you're saying there. And Daytona 500 is pretty much step and repeat.
0: Yep.
1: A lot of logistics involved there. I mean, arguably, that and the Indy 500 in this country, or the World Cup, I should say,
0: right,
1: all in a very similar vein. But they've done that so much. This was different. Government clearances were needed for the media. So, yeah, there's a lot of differences that went on.
2: How do you think he came up with that phrase? Do you think Steve O'Donnell was in the booth with him, sitting next to him, and he wrote that on a little sticky note and said, here, say this. This sounds great.
0: If this race ends up being a hell of a race,
2: Crown Jewel.
0: Say that.
2: Crown Jewel.
1: Tell the folks what they need to know.
0: I will be curious to talk to some folks off camera, off mic, on if there is a chance that this will be back next year.
1: Well, according to Adam Stern, yes. That is the plan, but several talks. I mean, I could pull up some Ben Kennedy quotes, too. There's some great statistical information that came from this event.
0: 30 seconds.
1: In that, we'll pull that stuff up later, probably the second hour on YouTube. Yep. But, yes, Adam Stern, before the race even started today, said both this race, NASCAR Cup San Diego, and the IndyCar race, soon to be run in August in D.C., both are up for renewals. There are at least talks of renewing them if they're successful in 2027.
0: Yeah. Well, man, they knocked this one out of the freaking Petco Park.
1: See what you did there.
0: Christian Lundgaard, this guy with an IndyCar win, nobody saw coming. Started dead last.
1: Well, no, he started. I don't know exactly.
0: Just,
1: where
0: he started last. More freaks.
1: He got an accident.
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0: Some people, they follow the rules. Here at the Freak Nation, we don't. 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All carrying Speed Freaks attitude that's been rattling cages for 25 years. This ain't fashion. It's a big old fat middle finger to boring.
4: Hello.
0: You want to blend in? Keep walking. 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
0: 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Second hour continues on Official Speed Freaks on YouTube. First hour is always on Fox Sports FS2 as well. Freak Nation, coming up next hour, we're going to hear from Sean Langdon. This dude's on a freaking roll for possible second Top Fuel Championship NHRA. He'll be joining us next hour. Of course, more on San Diego. But what happened at Road America today where Christian Lundgaard, okay, he didn't start dead last, but he had an incident on the first lap, which put him in last place. Regardless, dude worked his way back for a race win. And he joins us now, Speed Freaks Pits, Lucas Oil Studios. So Freak Nation, Christian Lundgaard joining us here in the Freak Nation after a big Road America win, and Tony Kanaan was in your ear saying, brother, don't do anything stupid early on in the race. All right. Well, something happened with you early on in the race. Given how many things you had to go through to get to this race win, is Tony Kanaan the best person to have in your ear to go to get over these trials and tribulations for this race win?
14: Tony's always, you know, trying to give you advice. And he gives the advice the Tony Kanaan way. Which is always nice and always fun. I don't think anything today really made any sense to me in terms of how things were going to work out. You know, it's such a long race. Never really understood where I was in the race, you know, in terms of a few mileage compared to everybody else, how many laps that we have to go before we had to pits and et cetera. So it was a very entertaining day for sure.
1: But like you've told some of your crew members, I mean, Kyle Moyer in particular, in the past, don't tell me what you did to the car. You've said that in the past. So in a race that is as confusing as this, do you just not want to know some of those facts because you could get maybe more stressed out?
14: Yeah, I mean, I definitely did want to know what the strategy was in terms of, do you want me to save fuel or do you want me to push it at certain times? You know, I was always a little unsure where we kind of were on fuel compared to other cars. You know, you start seeing people dive in and I'm thinking, okay, you just told me another six laps, you know, at that time, and I know the fuel windows around here is super slim, so we made it work. Obviously we were gaining a lot of track position at the time around the last pit sequence, and that's really where the race was won. But we had to put ourselves into that position by coming back after the incident.
1: You're clearly good at math, Christian Lundgaard. You said that at, towards the end of the race when you were catching Marcus Armstrong, you were doing math in your head as you were gaining on him. So, yeah, Mr. Mathematician behind the wheel, are you a race car driver or a professor?
14: Yeah, I mean, we do a lot of things on the steering wheel. I'm changing rotaries and, you know, trying to figure out what my brake bias is and how much fuel I need to save. And there's a lot going on in the car. And this was just one of those things where I was trying to figure out if I actually had a chance.
0: Can you get too much information, Christian?
14: You can always get too much information. The question is, how do you use it, right? I like to know what I need to do in certain situations, but it's never really, I never really feel like I'm getting too much.
0: Got it. His name, of course, is Christian Lundgaard, joining us here in the Freak Nation. We know you got to get the hell out of here, man. Congratulations on this. We're excited as freaking fans to button up on this points race, buddy.
14: I'm trying. I'm coming for that 10 car.
0: That a boy. All right, man. Thank you, Christian.
14: All right. Thank you.
1: I think it's fairly safe to say who driver number one truly is with Arrow McLaren. Just the results speak for themselves. And I'm even going back to last year. I know Pato O'Ward, his teammate, was higher than Christian Lundgaard, I think only by one spot, in the points in 2025. But Lundgaard outdrove Pato on more occasions than not last year and especially this year.
0: Can you explain
1: that? Pay the man.
0: Can you explain that? Because you have Nolan Siegel, you have Pato O'Ward, mm-hmm. and then, of course, you have Lundgaard. What, for people that don't understand, if you have three drivers in your stable, you have typically a one, two, and a three?
1: Well, it's assumed that is the way that it is. Pato O'Ward is a fan favorite, so for him to be considered driver number one, that just is what it is. And in the Arrow McLaren team, it seems like Pato gets preferential treatment in some things as well. Christian Lundgaard signed after Pato. Nolan Siegel signed after Pato. But who is showing up the best when it comes to race results, when it comes to fixing the car mid-race, when it comes to communication with their teammates, their crew chief? It's Christian Lundgaard, guys, over and over again. Arguably, this is going to ruffle feathers, who has the better personality of the two? There are so many people up and down the paddock who love them. Some Christian Lundgaard. He's got a good, genuine, overall great personality. So will there be a shift at Arrow McLaren over the next couple of months? Let's just say it's going to be interesting to watch.
0: Freak Nation, don't forget to subscribe to our YouTube channel, Official Speed Freaks, for the second hour as we continue on with this big old two-hour extravaganza. Been doing it for almost 26 years. I say almost. Give us three or four more days, and it'll be 26 years. Getting back to the IndyCar race at Road America Crasher, it was Marcus Ericsson's race to lose. Marcus Ericsson, who was suffering through the flu.
1: No, Marcus Armstrong.
0: Marcus Armstrong, sorry.
1: Yeah, I'm going through, oh, I remember when Ericsson went off course.
0: Sorry,
1: but
0: Marcus Armstrong.
1: Marcus Armstrong.
0: It was his race to lose. And then his Honda just took a dump and gave it to Lundgaard.
1: Essentially, yes. Now, Lundgaard, as he said in his post-race presser, he was doing the math in the cockpit. He knew he could realistically catch Marcus Armstrong on the last lap. Now, catching him's one thing, passing him is another. Could he have actually passed him and taken the lead? It's a shame that we will never know. We will always speculate because the Honda did give a quits to Marcus Armstrong with just a handful of laps to go.
0: Now, I know Richie can identify with this, him being the residential World Cup snorkel that he is, and I'm just glad that I have you to text during these World Cup games.
2: Come on now.
0: Yeah.
2: We got some more convincing to do, but that's okay.
0: Yeah. Well, that's what, if you're a World Cup fan, that's what you had today. You had the IndyCar race with World Cup going on into the San Diego race. This was a freaking huge sports weekend
1: this
0: for me.
1: This was awesome.
0: You had a Road America race with the IndyCar series that was badass, where Alex Palou was penalized with a drive through, and we're all going, okay. But look at him working his way back. He's going to win this GDAM race.
1: Can I tell you what truly happened with his speed penalty coming into the pits?
0: Please do.
1: It's a button. It's a button that you press, and it automatically keeps your speed under the limit. He mispressed it? Oops. Something didn't work in which he thought he pressed it or whatever. The button didn't work.
0: Right.
1: That is what happened to Alex Pillow. That doesn't happen to Alex Pillow. He gets luck falling his direction more often than not. But today, whoa, that is weird.
0: If you've watched an IndyCar race before, Freak Nation, and they're running on a road course, and you see a driver pass another driver with three-quarters of the car off the track in the dirt, in the grass, that's what happened today with David Malukas passing Christian Lundgaard. For, was that the lead or second place? What was that? Was that for second place?
1: I believe at that time it was for second.
2: Yeah, I was in the podium place.
0: We just had a fantastic two races that we spent a lot of time bitching about how they could suffer with extended yellows or reds and how it would just overtake the true story of the race, and they didn't. Both races delivered.
2: Hopefully, I'm really hoping, because their lead-in on Fox today was a World Cup match, even though it wasn't that great of a match, but it was still Spain, home country of Alex Pillow, your champion. I want to know how many people stuck around and got a chance. Maybe their first taste of IndyCar was Road America today, and I hope they stuck around, because they did see one hell of a race.
1: And yes, IndyCar fans, I saw you bitching on social media. My gosh, why do we have to go to a post game for, you know, all this time? Why can't you go straight into the race? It was 12 minutes.
2: We didn't miss a lap, y'all.
1: It was 12 minutes and no lap missed.
0: Yeah.
1: It's all good.
2: And the booth showed up in their World Cup soccer
1: kits
2: as well. No ties for our IndyCar bros. Yep.
0: And Adam, Steve, and Dale, no ties.
1: No ties.
0: Sports coats.
1: And Prime either. Yep.
0: But they had no tie.
1: Yeah.
0: I'm telling you, they're listening to us.
2: Yep.
0: They listened to us 26 years ago. They didn't act, but man, they listen to us now.
1: When the NFL takes off their ties, then we know we have made it.
0: Yeah. Freak Nation, the second hour of the Freaks coming up. It continues on Official Speed Freaks on YouTube. Again, the first hour is always on Fox Sports FS2. Thank you guys for housing the Freaks the first hour. But we continue on SiriusXM, Fox Sports, Channel 83, Freak Radio Network, and, of course, on YouTube at Official Speed Freaks. 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Corey Heim coming up, Sean Langdon, NHRA Top Fuel Badass, will be joining us, and more coming up. 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
9: Maybe my Sonoma weekend will go better because that place takes my ass. So having a good road course race, I hope I don't go from zero to zero, but I feel confident going into Sonoma and having a good weekend. But it's an all good day.
21: I knew we had a chance. I knew how this race panned out last year, and I wanted to make up for that. And we've just been on the struggle bus all weekend.
22: Yeah, 300 to 330, you can tell a difference down there. The 330 to 340, not really.
26: Ladies and gentlemen, live from the Lucas Oil Studios and riding on a Dope 7 General Tires, Speed Freaks, Kenny Sargent, Crash Gladys, Richie, Cole, and Cody,
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0: What's up, BlackRock?
1: Second hour of the Freaks Freak Nation. Thank you guys for being a part of this, man. Sean Langdon, NHRA top fuel pilot, gunning for another championship. He joins us this hour. Also, more from San Diego. Cole Cusimano will be checking in here momentarily. And from what I understand, he and hundreds of other media members sunburnt to a crisp.
2: Oh.
1: You're on the freaking tarmac. Can we bring him in? Is he there? Dude, you're on the tarmac. You're at the beach. You're at San Diego. You have no sunscreen, Skippy?
2: Oh, shoot. Can't hear him.
1: We can't hear you.
2: Bummer.
1: There you go. Try it again, Cole. Can't hear him. Sure looks good.
2: He doesn't look sunburned either.
1: Right.
2: But Richie knows a thing or two about sunburns.
3: Yeah, this is, I think that's the most memorable part of my trip to my first Indianapolis 500 carb day. Yeah, it was not going to the Weenie 500 for the first time.
1: Right.
3: It wasn't seeing these cars go 230 plus miles an hour on carb day for the first time. It was, I forgot sunscreen that day. And so for about a week, I had a great tan on the back of my neck where you could see where my lanyard was on the back of my neck.
2: But it started off cherry red, but yeah. Then it turned into a nice brown tan?
3: Yeah, just kind of as much as it can be, yes.
2: Love it.
1: All right, Richie, let's do this. We're going to get you off camera, and you're going to call Cole and walk him through how to hook up his audio. Ah,
2: hey.
1: That was him.
2: Hey.
1: That was you, Cole. Okay, that's Cole.
3: What is happening?
1: Because he's playing the soundboard on the Pro Track. Yeah, he's playing the sound on the Pro Track. But, man, when it comes to sunscreen and tech, Cole.
3: Cole did a great. Hey, Cole, I know he's still listening. Cole, you did a great job this weekend. There was
1: crushed it.
3: So much great stuff up on Speed Freak's social media channels, yeah. Instagram, TikTok, YouTube, Twitter, all that jazz. Cole was our lone correspondent. We all know how tough it is to be the lone correspondent for the Freak Nation, and he crushed it, did a great job. We're going to get some of his content coming up later in the show because he did a great job asking a bunch of different drivers, seeing as this was on Naval Base Coronado, about some of their favorite Top Gun scenes.
2: Oh, nice.
3: So Cole got some Speed Freaks exclusive coming up later in the show, too.
1: All right.
2: Did you see, speaking of Top Gun, the Tom Cruise lookalike and the Iceman lookalike?
3: I did.
2: They were on point.
3: That was great.
2: The Iceman guy is an Arizona resident, so yay for Arizona. And then, yeah, the top, I had to do double takes and triple takes to be like, is that Tom Cruise? And why is he wearing his movie attire? Yeah, spot on. That was really good.
1: Now, is this something, the way we have Cole hooked up, again, we can't hear Cole, all we hear is hiss. Could Cole just do something basic and get on his damn phone with his earbuds?
2: Hey, why not?
1: Can we just try that?
3: Theoretically, yeah.
1: Yeah. Let's try that, Cole. Just get on your freaking snappy phone and get your AirPods on, and we'll just go basic. Again, as we continue with the second hour of the Freak Nation on the Freak Radio Network and, of course, on official Speed Freaks at YouTube. As we've been dying to get Cole.
3: I'm going to go play tech.
1: Okay, keep going. Ahead.
2: Go play tech.
1: All right, get a close-up of me. we've been dying to get Cole in here because Cole, like Richie said, a little inside baseball for you. When one of us goes to a cup race or an IndyCar race, or regardless to a motorsports event, and is asked to cover the social media angle of it, it is a big ask.
2: Yes, it is. A huge ask. Yes, it is.
1: And especially for something as big as this race, for the NASCAR Cup Series in San Diego. But Cole freaking nailed it.
2: He crushed it. That's what you wanted to say.
1: He crushed it. Yeah.
2: He did. So you saw videos from him. You saw whether it's drivers or his perspective. You saw lots of celebrity photos. He was in there. I don't know. I never got confirmation if he got his Patrick Mahomes photo. Do we know?
1: It wasn't sent our way.
2: I know.
1: So we're not quite sure if that happened.
2: Not quite sure. We knew that was on his agenda for today, Sunday.
1: Frankly, I want to know from him. We've only been texting with Cole. I want to know the logistics to get in out of the base, get over that two-lane bridge to Coronado. How in the hell did they do it? How did they pull it off?
2: Yeah, I'm excited to hear that as well because all we were told leading up to this for a couple of weeks, actually, was that it was going to be a nightmare.
1: Right.
2: But it doesn't seem like that was the case. And maybe Friday there were some issues, but like what Ben Kennedy, let me tell you guys something. What Ben Kennedy did he and his staff at NASCAR. What they did for Sunday on this race weekend, there were issues Saturday, lots of issues with trams, with food. They brought in extra servers, extra food, extra bartenders specifically for Sunday to prevent the messes that they had on Saturday. That would not have happened with the old regime. I'm just flat out going to tell you the honest truth. That would not have happened before, but thanks to the foresight of the new executive team, look what you got. You found a problem on Saturday, you fixed it by Sunday. Thank you. That's awesome.
1: So do we have Cole? Cole Cusimano, are you there with the freaks, my friend?
0: I am here. Can you hear me?
1: Yes.
2: He's there.
1: Look at that face.
0: Can you see how red I am, too?
1: Yeah, I can hear how loud you are, too. Can we bring him down a little bit?
0: All right. Yeah, there Testing. We go. Yeah. All right. Yeah. How am I now?
3: Dude, look at that. Cole had – dude, he got it. I thought I had a bad last year at Indy. That's way worse. Well done, Cole.
0: Listen,
2: you are a strawberry.
3: Can we get a screenshot of that? Right. Freaks Twitter account.
0: On the webcam, you could not tell I was sunburned, so I'm actually happy you can see it now.
1: Yeah.
0: But it's okay. I do not use sunscreen because I'm Italian, as you all know. Oh! And this will be red today, and I'll be a nice maple syrupy brown tomorrow, so we're all good here.
2: I'm in contact with that. Kenny knows. I burn myself on the beach, but usually by day two or three, it's brown. So, yeah.
0: Exactly. Yeah.
2: I'm with you.
3: It's not good for your skin.
2: It's not good for our skin, though. That is true.
1: Hey, Cole Cusimano, again, we saw what you saw. But some questions that I have for you, questions that I could have asked you if I talked to you on the phone about it, but how was it getting on and off the base, the logistics of getting on and off the base, which was a major concern going into this?
0: So I think overall this was a resounding success all around from NASCAR, the fans and all that, in terms of the event itself.
1: Right.
0: But the one complaint was the logistics of it all. Getting there today was definitely a pain. The issue is there's a bridge that takes you in there. There's one way in through the bridge. So naturally, it's going to get backed up. Leaving both days, I really did not have a problem. I was pretty much out of there in a half an hour. But getting in, I guess for it being a one-lane pretty much bridge, it wasn't terrible, but it also wasn't ideal.
1: Did you have to leave much earlier to get there on time?
0: So I left the hotel at 8:30, and the race is obviously at 1 o'clock local time start. And it took me a little over half an hour to get there. So all things considered, it really wasn't that bad today.
1: Oh, that's good.
0: But yeah, most media members left around 8 o'clock, 7:30, depending where they were. And I might have taken the wrong route for media because many of the media members said they had there was a breeze getting in there.
2: Oh,
0: but
2: okay.
0: From the fan element, it was definitely a pain. Getting in there to the parking and all that stuff. So for the media, all good.
2: Then we just talked about, just a little bit ago, I don't know if you heard us, talking about the issues that were Saturday and how they were corrected for Sunday. Food, trams. So the fans allegedly had a better experience Sunday than they did yesterday. Is that correct?
0: They did. And that also includes the traveling today, from what I heard from the tweet up. Okay. With Jeff Gluck and other media members. But, yeah, it was actually quite a sight. Yesterday, literally every single, like, San Diego merch hauler was completely sold out. I think Jeff Gluck put a picture up of these bear haulers that had merch. There was no food. I think I might have put a video on the Speed Freaks X account. The lines for concessions, you would not believe. I would not be waiting in those lines, just plain and simple. But it was really insane to see that. The turnout was just phenomenal. Like, I was so stunned how many people were on the base and just how hopped up everybody was. It was really just such a cool sight to see.
2: Did you ever get a chance to interview or discuss motives with the guy on Saturday who jumped the fence to talk to Sheldon Creed?
0: I told him to do that, actually.
2: I wondered about that. Okay.
0: Yep.
3: He's a fellow Paisan.
0: There was a money stop prop for a streaker or someone to run on the track, and I wanted that to cash, so I told him to go run the track and talk to Sheldon Creed, give him a fist bump.
1: All right, well, let's do this. We're going to take a break, come back, get some more insight from Cole Cusimano, who was there for 2 days, Freak Nation, dropping some mad bombs on our social media accounts. And, again, props to Cole Cusimano for doing that. With that big-ass sunburn, Freak Nation, got to love it. Fantastic. Fantastic. Also coming up, Sean Langdon, NHRA top fuel pilot, will be joining us here in the Freak Nation. So there you go, freaks. Cole Cusumano making it back. I know exactly where he's staying because we're checking in that same damn hotel tomorrow.
2: Oh, we are,
1: yes,
2: we?
1: Yes, we are. More freaks next.
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1: 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And Cole Cusumano checking back in from San Diego. Is he back? There he is.
2: Oh hey now.
3: Look at that.
2: Oh, mm-hmm. Showing us some stuff.
1: Yeah.
0: Yep. I'm sitting on the balcony right now, like literally on the railing, to get a better view for you guys than the hotel room.
2: Oh, now
0: outside, by the way.
2: Hold on a second.
1: Hey, can you look in the freaking lens though, brother? There you go.
0: Yeah. Sorry, yeah. It's tough to hold this and balance on this railing.
1: Yeah, just look at the lens.
2: Yeah, he's sitting on a railing. You know, we're good. The view's great. You can stand up now.
1: Mm-hmm.
2: Yep. Yeah,
0: nice.
2: The mom in me is coming out. You can get off the railing now.
0: That's all right.
1: Are we done with that crash? So give us some of the flavor of what you saw over the last couple of days. And I want to start off with the visuals from a person watching it on Prime, that the initial green flag dropping just looked spectacular. The aesthetics of the race jumped out at me, but frankly, that front stretch, when they dropped the green, came around the corner, and then bam, Where were you the start of the race?
0: Start of the race, I was on the pit wall. As media and just in general from the fan perspective, you're a bit limited when it comes to road courses and street courses. So I didn't get to see like a lot of the cool aesthetics with the carrier and all that. But when you're on pit road and looking down the front stretch, you could see the San Diego skyline, which I thought was an awesome view going into turn one. There was also an area on the final turn, the backstretch, where you can get an even better view of the San Diego skyline and a little bit of the water, too. But in general, being on the base, you have a great view of the water, the Coronado Bay, I guess it's called. Tons of carriers and ATVs and a bunch of, like, military vehicles on the property, which was awesome to see up close and personal. And yeah, man, it was just really cool to see. I think my favorite part, I know you didn't really ask this, but my favorite part was seeing all of the military personnel taking in this event, and just, they were so happy. They were like little kids being able to take in the sport, seeing all these people on the base enjoying it for the first time. It really was a very electric feel. I know you guys mentioned it being similar to like a Daytona 500 in a way. It had that same feel as like a Daytona 500 and even like the Chicago Street Course. But it was a very, like, once-in-a-lifetime, one-of-a-kind experience. I'll put it that way.
2: Okay, that leads me to the vibe in the media center and the rumors of, will this continue into 2027? Because we're seeing some talk already on social media. What were you hearing in and amongst the media members?
0: I'll be honest, I did not hear much about the future of this event. But like I said, it was overwhelmingly positive from the fans, from NASCAR itself, from the drivers. Every single person that you asked or heard from loved this event. So I would be very surprised if it does not come back next year.
2: Got it.
0: And I think, obviously, if they do bring it back, which I think they will, they're going to have the logistics obviously hammered out. You're not going to have freaking manhole covers popping up during the race like we saw in the O'Reilly event. So it'll be much more buttoned up and just well. Not that it wasn't well executed, but it will be even better, like the Chicago Street Course race.
2: Yeah.
1: Cole Cusimano checking in from the Bayside, the Hilton Bayfront, I believe it's what it is, where we'll be checking in there tomorrow. What? What, Crash?
0: What? You want the room number, too?
1: Yeah,
2: seriously. Kenny, yeah. Like, clearly doesn't follow rules anymore.
1: No, I don't. Why not? I'll be there.
3: All right, can I? I have a question.
1: I was going to go. Hold on. I was just kind of setting it up where he was. Hold on. You can ask him after I ask this question.
3: Yes.
1: Okay. You ready?
3: Okay.
2: Oh goodness.
1: Now, given we talked about that first lap front stretch, one of the items that every driver talked about was how the sim was nothing like this course. Meaning, it didn't show the examples of the slick concrete or some of the undulation or the bumps. How they were thrown off with the sim. Did you gather that as well when you were there?
0: I mean, yeah, it's hard for me to tell as a media member not being behind the wheel.
1: Well, no, I'm talking about the drivers talking about that.
0: Yeah, no, they were definitely, like, thrown for a curveball, it seemed like, once they actually got on track. Even SVG, like you saw the entire weekend, practice, qualifying, even during the race, he was not himself. He was very, like, the people thought he was kind of joking around playing with the field, like, oh, yeah, I'm not really feeling it, but he really struggled to adapt to this track. The conditions, they seemed very slick. The marbles were a problem. Marbles, for those who don't know, are rubber buildup from the tires. So, yeah, it was an extremely challenging event for every single driver in the field. And I think that's why you saw so much parity, not just in this race, but also in the O'Reilly and the Truck Series races as well.
3: All right, my question is very important here, ladies and gentlemen.
0: Okay.
3: My favorite video from the weekend is a video from the, I believe it was from the, wasn't driver intros, it was during the driver's meeting, and I have to commend NASCAR on this, because this was pretty great. They, their smoke machine budget, Cole. Where did they get the budget for the smoke machines?
0: That's a great question. I'm happy you brought the driver's meeting, because this might have been the best part of the entire weekend. I'm not even kidding here. The atmosphere in this place was unlike anything else. Like, you were in this military hangar. You had this star power with, like, Pete Hegseth, Marshawn Lynch, Kay Adams, various Los Angeles Chargers. Like, there was so much star power there. And I think the coolest thing was seeing all of the drivers buddied up with military members sitting in the driver's meeting, obviously. You had this gigantic chopper that was behind Steve O'Donnell as he was giving this speech with these blue lights. And as you mentioned, that smoke machine that was just going off crazy. But again, I think the coolest thing was just seeing all these military members taking in the event. And they were just so happy to be there and so happy to see everybody enjoying it as well.
1: You know, that's so true. We talk the talk all the time during the Coke 600, the Indy 500, Memorial Day. But we were in the crib of the armed forces this weekend.
2: Yeah.
1: This is their house. I'm not saying we try to escape. You can't escape it. It's with the aircraft carrier there. You talk about the chopper that was behind O'Donnell. I can only imagine that you probably looked around from time to time going, man, am I on a freaking Hollywood set because of the makeup of this thing?
0: That's what it felt like. And you know me being the cinematic guy, obviously. another really cool touch they had was when they played out the driver's meeting, they had Going the Distance, the soundtrack song from Rocky, one of my favorite movies. And also, I put this up on the Speed Freak social to play out the drivers, exiting pit road and Corey Heim exiting the track. They had the Top Gun anthem playing at Golden Hour with the sun going down, beating on the track. It was cinematic in every sense of the word.
2: That's amazing. By the way, we've got that Top Gun segment that we can run as well.
1: Last segment of this hour.
2: Okay, that's when we'll do it.
0: Okay, very cool, very cool.
1: When SVG, Connor Zilich, and Austin Hill went out, give me the vibe in San Diego.
0: Oh, man, the entire media center gasped, honestly, because it was just like, what just happened? Anybody could win this race now that SVG is not in this thing anymore. And, I mean, on top of that, not just SVG, you had yesterday's race winner from the O'Reilly Series, Austin Hill, who had a phenomenal race up until that point. Connor Zilich, who led his first laps in the Cup Series, who looked like he had a great shot to win this race. You took, taking out Austin Hill, I guess, you had Connor Zilich and SVG, two of the premier road/street course racers in the sport, taken out that early in the event. It threw an entire like wrench in the plans and just the thoughts of everybody in the media center. And it was like, oh my God, this is like happening. Like, we're going to get a new winner potentially on a road course, a street course. And that led to what we saw in Corey freaking Heim, man, just beating out Tyler Reddick and schooling these Cup Series regulars as a part-time driver. So cool to see.
2: If you would have said, and this is credit to Richie, if you would have said at the beginning of this year that Corey Heim would have a win before Connor Zilich, I would not have.
1: On a road course.
2: And then make it a road course, yeah. Nope.
0: Outstanding.
1: Or street course.
2: Street circuit. Yeah, there you go.
0: A base race.
1: When, again, with the accident between those three drivers and we had the red, things just seemed to move quicker. And we didn't have that downtime that all four of us were dreading that we probably were going to have. Were the media there pretty much pleased with the way they advanced this race and the outcome of the time?
0: Absolutely, 1,000%. That was the major concern, not just from fans, but from the media people as well, seeing how long both the truck race and the O'Reilly Series race ran for those extended caution periods, for the red flags. And I was the lone member in the media that was like, you know what? Let's give these Cup guys some credit. They're the best stock car drivers in the world for a reason. Mm-hmm. I think they're going to mind their P's and Q's. They're going to run a very efficient race, and we're not going to see as much chaos as we saw in those two developmental series races. So, no, that was one major concern from everybody. Right. And I applaud NASCAR for speeding up the caution processes and just the Cup field for, you know, not making it a complete S show.
1: All right. All right, Cole, we're going to let you get back to eating your Pringles. We're going to bring up Sean Langdon next here in the Freak Nation. Top fuel pilot running for another championship. He'll be joining us next. Then we'll get to Cole Cusumano checking in from San Diego and his Top Gun bit with a number of Cup drivers. That's coming up. Speed Freaks Pits, Lucas Oil Studios.
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1: Freak Nation, it's called Black Flag Confessions, and our latest is Sean Langdon, NHRA Top Fuel champion, running for another championship, has the speed record at 345 miles per hour. It's a long-form interview up on Official Speed Freaks on our YouTube page. Check it out. This is a portion of it with Sean Langdon, talking about speed and a number of things in a Top Fuel car. Right now, Lucas Oil Studios.
2: I want fans to understand what really goes on inside your cockpits. It is much more than grabbing the butterfly, grabbing the steering wheel, and mashing the gas. There's so much that goes through your mind in those split seconds leading up to the start line and then down the drag strip and then after you pull the chutes. It's you have to be so methodical, and then you have to be so prepared if something goes wrong. Don't sell yourself short, because that's a lot. It's a lot.
0: Yeah, it is. And honestly, you could probably sit there and you could write a short story about the things that go through your head on one particular run. But it's just your mind's going so fast and you're thinking about it. Yeah, I mean, from the time they tell you to
5: I mean, heck, from the time you get in the car, you're really kind of thinking about it. And, you know, who we're racing, what lane we're in, what are the characteristics of that lane, how did you run in that lane, what's, you know, what's Brian trying to get this car to run, ET-wise, I mean, you know, where we're doing the burnout, where we're starting our run at, inside, outside of the lane, how long to do the burnout, what's the track temp, do I want to do a longer burnout, shorter burnout, keeping my run time, you know, consistent, any longer on the runtime, you're just burning off more fuel, and that's less weight on the front end. So it kind of changes the characteristics of the car a little bit. So there's a lot that's going on in a short amount of time, for sure. Absolutely.
1: Well, you mentioned Brian. Of course, you guys reunited after those championship days with Alan Johnson. Once he's back, is it just like the comfortability of an old warm blanket?
5: Yeah, I mean, that's a good way to put it. Yeah, it's, you know, since we were on the Alan Abbey deal, Brian and I, we became good friends at the track and then off the track. And I always felt like I had a good relationship with Brian. I always felt like I could talk to Brian and get a good answer out of him. And it was always good feedback, and it was always kind of good chemistry like that. And then, you know, when the Alan Abbey deal went away, he went off race for other teams, and so did I. And we always kept in contact and talked, and still remain buddies. But when the opportunity got presented for him to come on board, it just absolutely no brainer for me. It's like, a lot of times I think people don't understand me because it's like I have so much love and passion. For the sport, and sometimes my mouth gets a little ahead of where I'm at and I say things.

have been

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So if you're self-employed, a part of the gig economy, you just want to plan, you're happy with, you can call right now.

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8: Fox News, I'm Sue Guzman. Day one of high-level peace talks in Switzerland have wrapped up, and it comes as President Trump issued a stark warning to Iran ahead of time.
9: President Trump, meanwhile, called out Iran's support for Hezbollah. Trump posting on Truth Social, Iran must immediately stop their highly paid proxies in Lebanon from causing trouble. If they don't, we'll hit Iran very hard again, just like we did last week, only harder.
8: Fox's Max Gordon, the two countries have 60 days to fine-tune the peace agreement. More opposition to President Trump's appointment of Bill Pulte as acting director of national intelligence. Democratic Representative Jason Crow of Colorado on CBS's Face the Nation.
10: By law, Congress mandated that this person have significant intelligence experience because they have to make sure that we're keeping Americans safe.
8: President says he tapped Pulte because of his experience in the housing finance system. 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

Interpreting having
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3: Peace talks conclude for the day. I'm Sue Guzman, Fox News. U.S. and Iran kicking off talks in Switzerland Sunday after signing a memorandum of understanding to reach a final deal within 60 days. The discussions have been strained, as we hear from Fox's Jackie Ibanez.
4: The negotiations are aimed at securing a long-term peace deal while also addressing Iran's nuclear program. They have about 60 days to reach a deal. Pakistan and Qatar are mediating. The talks have reportedly hit obstacles along the way. This after President Trump threatened Tehran's delegation during negotiations. He says the U.S. could resume bombing and take over the Strait of Hormuz if a deal is not reached. Iran's top negotiator strongly condemned the remarks. A U.S. official says the talks have covered several issues, including keeping the Strait of Hormuz open and enforcing the ceasefire in Lebanon.
3: A former U.S. Olympian is among several people arrested for allegedly vandalizing the newly renovated reflecting pool in the nation's capital. U.S. Attorney for D.C., Jeanine Pirro.
5: Look, the president has made it a priority to make D.C. not only safe but beautiful. And there are several citations that have been handed out to individuals, and these are cases that will be prosecuted to the full extent.
3: The historic reflecting pool now undergoing repairs again after reports of algae and peeling coating resurfaced. The crew's working round the clock to try to finish those repairs before the 4th of July America 250 celebration. Fire crews still have their hands full with a fire at a cold storage warehouse in Southern California where a state of emergency is in effect. Fire Chief Jaime Moore.
6: We split this building in half and we've been concentrating on saving what we call Cooler 1. Again, this building is 1,000 feet by 500 feet, and Cooler 1 has not had any fire impinge in it, so it hasn't been fully involved.
3: Fire officials say the massive fire has been burning since Wednesday and is very complex to firefighters. 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
3: Israel's ambassador to the United Nations says his nation is negotiating with Lebanon and cannot understand Iran's interference with it. We have more from Fox's Gernal Scott.
9: As Iran negotiates with the U.S. to end hostilities in its own nation, Iran is also focused on Lebanon and the ongoing conflict between Israel and Hezbollah. Israel's U.N. ambassador Danny Danon said on Fox News Sunday his nation is talking to Lebanese leaders to bring freedom to their nation.
10: With the control of the Lebanese government, the Lebanese military, and without the presence of the proxies of Iran. But, you know, it's a warning sign because it shows us that Iran, they still have interest in the region.
9: On Truth Social, President Trump urged Iran to control Hezbollah fighters or face being hit very hard militarily once again. Grinnell Scott, Fox News.
3: Authorities are on the hunt for a man connected to multiple violent incidents across Kansas and Missouri. Details from Fox's Madison Scarpino.
11: The suspect, Oscar Sanchez Munoz, is considered armed and dangerous. The intense search for Sanchez Munoz comes as police say he's responsible for multiple violent incidents in both Missouri and Kansas. He's the prime suspect in five shootings on a highway Tuesday night in Kansas City. After that string of shootings, police found Sanchez Munoz about 10 miles away at a home in Independence, Missouri, where there was then an intense overnight standoff. The standoff ended with the home getting set on fire. Sanchez Munoz was then nowhere to be found. And the reported brother of the suspect is saying their family now has no place to live. All of this is happening as Sanchez Munoz is wanted for a separate shooting in Kansas earlier this month.
3: At least one person was killed in those shootings. Several others sustained serious injuries. This happened just miles away from Arrowhead Stadium. That's where several FIFA World Cup matches were being played. I'm Sue Guzman. This is Fox News.
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10: This is certainly right up our alley. The name of the book, The Venture Alchemist. Rob Blacka joins us. He teaches at Tulane, and you can imagine the young minds that he deals with, which is so interesting because if we look at the tech landscape now, and you think, and again, we talk about this on the show all the time, social media, where is it headed? What does it mean for our kids? All of that. This book really nails it. Rob, thanks for coming on.
11: Hey, thank you so much for having me.
10: So, what do you think? Because you look at Facebook, you look at Google, I mean, you look at everything, including, you know, PayPal. So many questions about the culture and business and politics and society and the future of our democracy and economy. So I look at this and I look at big tech. Where do you think we are with big tech?
11: So, Kate, I'd start with this, which is that for the last 2 decades, maybe even 3 decades, we should have been having conversations about what these tools have done to us and frankly, how we've been using them ourselves. I mean, I have personal responsibility for the fact that we've been making a lot of choices about how we spend our time and our attention. And I think the people who created these tools and designed them in ways that turned out to be pretty dangerous for our kids. Like Vivek Murthy, the Surgeon General, had a warning on May 23rd, 2023. It was literally about how this stuff is dangerous for our kids. It's rewiring their brains. It's affecting their amygdala. It's affecting their prefrontal cortex. It's because it's flooding these kids with dopamine. And you're right. Tulane, I asked my students, you know, hey, how much are you using your devices, what's your screen time? And at the beginning of each semester, we pull out our phones, look at our screen time. It's 5, 6, 7 hours a day. And you think about that, especially for them, they're on TikTok. Like, let's not kid ourselves. TikTok is a state-owned enterprise from the Chinese. They are not trying to give our kids very valuable information, very honest information. It's extreme. And you think about that with some of the campus debates that are happening right now. Part of it's because that's how they're getting their quote-unquote news. And so, you know, I think we need to reckon with it right now, because we haven't been reckoning with it for the last two decades, and it's time.
10: So that's a good example. When you talk about TikTok, I love it that you have everybody pull out their phones and how much screen time. That's a good thing for everybody listening. Pull out your phone right now. Rob's suggestion, how much screen time do you have? You know, I think search engines, and you address that with Google. Google starts off, it's great. Oh, my gosh, I can find this recipe I didn't know, or I can find out some more details about some scores or whatever. But what's happened in the erosion of, like, Google, for example?
11: Yeah, so in my new book, it's called The Venture Alchemist, as you said, and I talk about alchemy because it's about how they turn profits into power. It's how they turned all of the time and attention that we've been spending with them into influence on us and over us. And Google's a great example, because Sergey and Larry, when they were here at Stanford, I'm in San Francisco right now, when they were at Stanford, they were worried about the erosion of truth. In their original master's thesis at Stanford, they decry, and that's the right word. They were decrying the fact that we were going from so many .edus to .coms. They did not want the internet to be so commercialized, because they didn't want advertisements to be replacing answers. And it makes sense that they're professors' kids, right? And universities are set up to try and pursue truth and knowledge, and that is what they were idealistically, that's what they were hoping to do, was create basically an answer machine. They wanted to scour the early internet and index it all. And then it was originally called Backrub. And that's what my book does. I go into the origin stories of these companies. They called it Backrub. And it was because they were checking the backlinks of when something referred to something else. And, you know, for professors' kids, that's basically citation counts. That's peer review and citation counts. That's how you know who is the most reputable scholar, is because of their citation counts. And that's the same thing that they were doing here. They're figuring out the most reputable, honest, truthful information based upon that. And they said that if you ever run ads next to answers, which is what Yahoo was doing at the time, it was insidious business. Like, they used those words. They said it was the dark arts. So it's like the black arts. It's almost like a voodoo of insidious business. And that's what they said in their master's thesis. And then they turned around, of course, they ran ads next to answers. And that's why Don't Be Evil. So that's exactly why their slogan was Don't Be Evil. They knew they couldn't possibly do good if they were running ads next to answers and eroding the truth. But they had to, because it was the only way their business model would work.
10: Wow. You know, I think about apps, and there's an app for everything. If people constantly want you to download apps, even fast food, because you don't get a discount if you don't download the app. So we think, well, it's free. How many of them are free? We're not paying for this app. Should we trust that?
11: So there's a popular phrase out here in the Bay Area of, if you're not paying for the product, then you are the product, right? The idea that your time and your attention that you're spending on these apps, they're actually really valuable. And so if you're not paying for the product, if it's free, it's not actually free, because your time and attention are valuable. And so if you're not paying for the product, you are the product. But in my book, I go even further, because I think that idea is right, but I think it misses a very necessary nuance here, which is it's not about just our time and our attention and our screen time and how much time we're spending on our devices. It's also about our data, okay? The content we're creating, the data that we're creating. And frankly, if you look at a company like Uber, the work that we're doing, like, that is almost labor. It's almost, it's work, right? I mean, all of it's creating valuable assets in terms of our data and our content, and they're monetizing it. And here's one of the most interesting ideas that's in my book. We should share in the value of that data and that content. there's no reason why people shouldn't share in at least some of the value of all that we're creating. It's our creation. It's not these platforms. The platforms are essentially just where it's the work is being done. If it's the most valuable asset, then why are people not sharing that value?
10: Oh, boy, I so agree with that. All right, the name of the book, again, is The Venture Alchemist. And, you know, Rob really goes deep on this, some of what we're talking about. We're just giving you that real good overview. So when we look at legislation, where do you think we should go with that? Because it always seems like such a layup when you call big tech people, founders and CEOs, up to the Hill. And then you know, yell at them and say, did you know this? I'm just thinking in my head, Facebook, for example, or Meta, as it's called now. But then nothing ever comes of it. Where do you think we should go with this?
11: Yeah, nothing ever comes of it. Okay, for the last two, even three decades, this isn't even a sort of free markets activity here. I mean, for me, I'm a business school professor. I really believe in capitalism, right? I really believe in free speech, and I believe in capitalism, and I believe in all the virtues and values of our democracy, but it's not working for us on these issues right now. I think we just have to be honest about that, that like our legislators have not passed anything meaningful about any of the issues that we try to do here. They bring people up to the Hill, and then they sort of yell and scream at them in order to do what? To promote a version of themselves that looks like they're doing something without actually doing something. And frankly, like, that's the world that big tech has created that we all are a part of, where we get so distracted that we don't actually take real action, where we do performative versions of ourselves on a Facebook post or an Instagram post. Like, does that actually create any real value? Like, I would argue that it's not for all of us. I mean, one of the lines I use in the book, and I really thought long and hard about this one, was like, what is the point of every Facebook post that I've ever posted, of all of the data and the content that I have created? I mean, I was at Yale in 2001 to 2005, right when Facebook was coming online. I was one of the first users of Facebook, okay? And all of that data and the content that I've created, what's the value of it to me? Well, here's what I would say. My conclusion is, it's meaningless points on a made-up scoreboard. Like, on my deathbed, I'm not going to care how many Instagram likes I got or how many comments I got. And if that is actually making me less thoughtful and less present with my children and less of a human being because I'm not being honest, I'm actually just trying to promote some version of myself that's the best representation of myself, that's not who I want to be. And so I think it's both, we have to think long and hard about our own choices, but then we also need to make sure that our democracy is working for us.
10: Boy, no kidding. We have like 40 seconds left. What do you hope, and you're saying it, but what do you hope people take away from reading your book?
11: Well, I hope that they will buy it and read it, because the thing is, I've worked really long and hard on these stories, and it's professionally fact-checked. It was peer-reviewed, but it's meant to be really good stories that people can enjoy. It's not a business book that's just for the classroom. It's a smart book, I believe. I believe I worked really hard to make it something that's intelligent, but it's a really clear story about who these people were, what were they doing, what were they deciding, what were they worried about, what were their mistakes, and then what moral trade-offs did they make. And then what were we doing all along too? And so that my hope is that people will enjoy the book, that starts some conversations that could be meaningful.
10: Love it. Rob Lockaby, again, The Venture Alchemist. Pick it up. Thanks, Rob.
11: Thank you so much.
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16: Fox News, I'm Sue Guzman. Negotiators wrapping up day one of talks between the U.S. and Iran and Switzerland. Texas Republican Congressman Lance Gooden telling Fox he believes the conflict will wrap up soon.
17: Democrats are terrified that oil prices are going down and that what they've been slamming the president for the last 3 months is no longer going to be a topic of discussion as the American people see prices go down, stabilization in the Middle East.
16: Three people are dead in a small plane crash in Bowie, Maryland. Maryland State Police spokesperson Elena Russo.
18: A single engine Piper Cherokee with a pilot and two passengers on board were en route from Ocean City, New Jersey to Montgomery County Air Park. For one reasons unknown at this time, the plane crashed in a wooded area in Bowie.
16: The NTSB investigating the cause. 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

0: Mattis joins us, and he's here in Author's Corner. He's written a book called Revelation Signs, Astrology Condemned and Discovering What God Says. Alan, thanks so much for coming on the show.
1: Thank you for having me. This is exciting.
0: Let's talk about what you discovered and why you wrote this book. What made you write the book?
1: God had me write it. Over the last 25 years, he's been giving me bits and pieces of information.

0: stand, and what do you talk about in your book? And of course, we're not talking, we don't have time to talk about the whole book. We want people to go get the book, but the essence of it, what, tell us about that.
1: We're in the end times. Scripture talks about the great rebellion. Some versions talk about the apostasy or the great rebellion. However you call it, we're in that. When you see the division in the church and how these events are unfolding, we're in the end times. And God said, in the end times, I will pour out my spirit upon all mankind, upon my male servants and my female servants. And this is what he's doing now. God told Daniel and John to seal up what they had been given until the end times. And we are in the end times. This is, God had this, had me write this book and for me to share with all believers.
0: And when people read the book, I mean, there's some definite takeaways here. Tell us some of the takeaways you hope people discover when they read the book.
1: Well, one of the things in particular that, that'll blow you away is I was watching Dr. D. James Kennedy. He was a pastor at Coral Ridge Ministries in Florida, Fort Lauderdale, Florida. And he was talking about how the real meaning of the Zodiac, a book that he had written, and he was going into detail about what it meant. And I was so fascinated, I ordered his book, The Real Meaning of the Zodiac. And it's still available, by the way, at Coral Ridge Ministries. But anyway, he goes into detail about what each one of the constellations represent. And they represent characters and events in the gospel story and the story of salvation. If you go to Job 38, verses 31 and 32, can you bind the cluster of the Pleiades or loose the belt of Orion? Can you bring out Maseroth in its season, or can you guide the great bear with its cubs? That's in the New King James Version, by the way. Well, God was talking to Job about the constellations in the night sky. And Maseroth is a Hebrew word. And if you get the YouVersion Bible app on your phone, you can access many different versions. And if you go to the Complete Jewish Bible, it'll tell you what Maseroth means. And it means the constellations of the Zodiac. Zodiac is God's word for them. That's what he calls them. That's his name for them. We were taught that the signs of the Zodiac were all about astrology and witchcraft, but they don't have anything to do at all with what months you were born, how the stars, sun, and moon influence our lives, and the horoscopes that they write. That's the demonic deception and witchcraft of the astrologers. Evil can't create anything. Only God can. What evil does, it takes the good things of God and twists and perverts them into something evil. So, but God put the constellations in the night sky to portray the characters and events in the gospel story and the story of salvation. And this is what the book is about. But it also, God, the Holy Spirit also gave me the entire book of Revelation. He revealed it all to me, and it's all in there.
0: So for you, what was it like getting that information?
1: Well, after I got Dr. Kennedy's book and I was reading it, about a week or two later, I was reading the book of Revelation again, and I was reading Revelation 12, where it talks about I saw a sign in heaven, a woman clothed with the sun, the moon at her feet, a crown of 12 stars, and she was in travailing in birth, giving birth. And when I read that, the Holy Spirit opened my eyes, and it blew me away. And for

0: 5 or 10 minutes, and I really don't know how long it was. I just walked around inside my house, room to room to room to room, and I just kept going back and forth, back and forth. The hair was standing up on my head, and I was just so overwhelmed by how he revealed that to me.
1: Yeah, wow. Very powerful. What was it like when you finally finished the book? I mean, how challenging was it to write it?
0: It took a year and a half to do it. But that woman in Revelation 12 was the constellation Virgo. The word Virgo is Latin for the Virgin. So it obviously portrays Mary giving birth to the Messiah. The woman was clothed with the sun. The sun was in the body of the constellation, right? Well, our sun's a star. Jesus is the bright morning star. So she was pregnant with him.
1: Wow.
0: It represented the constellation Virgo. It represented Mary giving birth to the church. And because of the 12 stars in the crown, it represented the nation of Israel giving birth to the church on the day of Pentecost. That's when the church was born.
1: Yeah, so, and this is just the tip of the iceberg of so much that you have in the book, and what you talk about that's in this book that may be so different from so many other things that we've heard about. Do you think when you talk about the book of Revelation, you talk about knowing the real book, do you think that scares people? We're kind of in that time of our world that people are moving so fast and are not paying attention?
0: Absolutely. Well, there are many people that have written books on the book of Revelation, and there's many interpretations of that. What distinguishes this book from the others is this is the Holy Spirit's interpretation, not mine. And that's important for them to understand. And when you tell some people that, they kind of give you the deer in the headlight look, because they don't have the type of relationship that they interact with the Holy Spirit. But everyone can, if they're willing to pursue that relationship. Jesus died on a cross so we could have the relationship with the Father, not just so we could have religion. And when we pursue the relationship with the Father, that's when we'll have the Holy Spirit revealing stuff to us and sharing things and actually talking to us.
1: Yeah, and you and your wife, you mentioned to me that you did a mission. You went to Africa, and you met some incredible people along the way in those 3 weeks, and they really embraced a lot of what you're talking about.
0: Absolutely. My wife and I were in 4 countries in Africa in the 3 weeks, South Africa, Botswana, Zambia, and Zimbabwe. And while we were there, we developed relationships with a dozen or so pastors there. Well, after the book was published, I contacted each one of them and sent them ebooks. And then I asked each one of them if they could send me the information on the pastors that they knew in their circles and if they wanted the book. And they did. And so there was... out of each one of those, there was maybe between 7 and 12 pastors that I sent to them, and then I asked each one of them, and so it kind of grew exponentially, and I've given over 130 ebooks to pastors in Africa, and they are so excited about it. One of them has a Bible college, and he wants me to actually come and teach the book there.
1: Wow, and that has to be so rewarding for you. It has to feel good that you were able to reach those people. And this book is there for anyone to pick up. You can get it on Amazon, Barnes & Noble, wherever books are sold. You can get it for a song and get a Kindle version. Revelation Signs, Astrology Condemned and Discovering What God Says. Alan Gaddis, thanks for coming on Author's Corner.
0: Oh, it was a pleasure. I'm so excited. We're going to see what God does with this.

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0: Gary Nielsen is in our virtual green room. He's here on Author's Corner with me, Kate Delaney, on America Tonight. Boy, we had such a great off-air conversation, and he has such an interesting series on and where he takes us. I'm going to let him tell you the story because, like I said, as soon as we talked, I told a couple different people about it, and you can get it for a song, Kindle, paperback, whatever, on Amazon. But Alfheim is what we're talking about, and Tales of Alfheim, Book 1, and then where he takes us from there, too, in the other books as well. So, Gary, thanks so much for coming on.
1: Thank you for having me.
0: Well, first of all, let's talk about this, because as I was trying to describe there, I didn't want to give away any details, but you create, I think it's fascinating when someone creates a new world, and that's exactly your world building in your book, you know, where you're using fantasy and science fiction. So tell us about the inspiration for this. How did this all come about?
1: Oh, well, I think I was 8 or 9, and sometimes this is how these things begin. You know, I had a dream as a child, and there were two girls, one of which was a classmate of mine, and in the dream, they sort of, for lack of a better word, absconded with me. They were like, sort of like leprechaun-type characters, and they brought me to this place. In the dream, I don't remember where they took me or what it was like. All I remember from the dream was that they left me back in the front hall of my house just after sunrise, and they were going to go back to wherever they came from. And I'm thinking, wait, no, don't go. I want to come with you. And of course, you know, as you would with dreams, I woke up and I tried desperately to go back to sleep just to see where the dream would take it. But it kind of planted the seed in the back of my head that there was this fun little world out there that would be fun to explore. So literally, you know, 6 decades go by and, you know, I'm studying fiction, you know, with my MFA program, and I'm reading a lot of the YA books and the YA canon. So I came through and I read the Twilight series of all things, and I sort of got the idea that it was okay for an author to give themselves permission to dabble in something that wasn't, you know, serious and, you know, themed and everything else. So, and I thought, you know, let me pull this thing out and brush it off and see where I go with it. So I had the idea for the character, and I literally set him on the page and said, go.
0: Wow.
1: And we created from there.
0: And your character, too, Timothy Brennan. Tell us what he's like. I like how you start off that basically his life's unraveling, he's miserable, and, I mean, and seriously, his world changes around. He almost didn't make it through.
1: No, that's true. I mean, I'm looking at, you know, a lot of the things that young people go through in their life, and this particular character, Timothy Brennan, he's a bit of a loner. He's 17. He feels complicit in his mother's death because his uncle made him feel that it was partially his fault. He's different from the other kids in school, so he's often bullied. He's facing romantic rejection from a girl that he's head over heels in love with, but she doesn't even know his name. And he's living with his uncle, who is verbally and emotionally abusive. So everything is in a downward spiral for him. And he experiences, you know, the inciting incident in the book is he's so disgusted one day in school in the cafeteria, he walks out the back door. It's wintertime, so there's nobody outside. It's cold, but he doesn't care. And this bird flies across his view and hits the window of the cafeteria. And he looks down, he thinks the bird is dead, and he scoops up the bird, and he's sort of massaging the breastplate of the bird, and he closes his eyes, and he feels this sort of electrical pulse, you know, travel through his body into the bird, and he has this vision of seeing the bird flying back across the field to the forest, you know, on the opposite side of the field. And when he opens his eyes, the bird is back to health again, and he has no what just happened. He has no idea what's going on. Unbeknownst to him at that point, there's a girl in the woods who sees this transpiring, and she was about to rush onto the scene to confront him, thinking that he was hurting the bird. But when she realizes that no, he was actually saving the creature, she realizes, okay, that's not a thing that a human could do. We come to find out she's not human either, and neither is he. if you think back to the time, you know, a couple hundred thousand years ago, there were different types of hominids walking the planet, you know, Denisovans and Neanderthals. It's in fantasy world, you can think that there are other humanoid type creatures. And in my book, it's elves and fairies and a few other different types of characters like that, you know, reaching in and borrowing from different mythologies around the world. And so this explains part of the reason why Timothy is so different, because he's not a normal human being. He's not. So once he realizes who he is, he goes through one more devastating event of being bullied, and he figures, that's it, I'm done. And he literally goes to this covered bridge in New Hampshire where they live, and he attempts to commit suicide. And she, because of the fact that she's been following him, she saves him and brings him back to health, and together they begin to discover exactly who he is, going through his things and the things that he inherited from his mother and his father. And they realize that he is somebody very special in their world, but neither of them knew it at the time. And that's the book progresses from there. She basically lets him realize that his mother didn't die of a disease, because she couldn't have, given what she was, but that she was murdered. And so now he takes on the idea that he needs to revenge this situation and find out more about, you know, the society that he's actually part of and never knew. And the book moves from there.
0: And so where do you take us next? I mean, well, actually, when people read this first one, what do you hope they take away?
1: Well, you know, when writers start to write books, they don't often begin the project with a theme in mind. It generally, the theme sort of rises to the top as you're cooking the story. And it turned out that for me with Alfheim, it really was about the fact that the strength to overcome your difficulties, the strength to become and make something of yourself, really comes from within. You can have help in isolating and discovering that strength, but it's there inside you, and if you tap into it, you can make some amazing things happen. And that's really what the book is about. You know, taking a page from something like the Harry Potter series, you know, J.K. Rowling creates this amazing world with witches and wizards and wands and magic and castles, but yet the story is still about three young people who are learning to grow up. They're facing how to deal with adults, they're facing issues with love and betrayal and all the things that teenagers, you know, have to experience as they grow older. And this is kind of what I tried to bring to Alfheim as well. You know, it's, yes, I'm putting this in this amazing mythological world, but it's still about a story of a young man who was in such a terrible place, and that he begins to come out of himself, come out of his shell, and accomplish something much greater than he ever thought he would have been able to do on his own.
0: Wow. Where are you taking us next? What's happening next in the series?
1: The second book is finished. You know, when I finished Alfheim, there were certain loose ends. I had originally figured that it would take three books to tell the story that I wanted to tell. So the second book, he's actually done quite a bit of what he wished to accomplish in the first book, but there are loose ends. There are still things that are going on in his world that are really difficult. And the second book is called Alfheim Resurrections, takes the story to the next level and really cements his place in his world. I think that's probably the best summation I could give on where going next. The third book would simply be about, the third book will be called Alfheim Revealed, and it's really looking at the world as it exists today, and the idea is that the power of youth is what's going to, in quotes, save the world. It's not going to be done by people of our generation, it'll be done by the young people. And I think that'll be the focus of that book, how young people, and it's especially, you know, Timothy's world, will try to step up to put the world back to rights again, and that'll be the third book.
0: Yeah, well, we look forward to that. And again, you can get the book, Alfheim, you can get it on Amazon for a song, like I said at the top, Kindle, paperback, however you want to consume it, for sure. Gary Nielsen, thank you so much for joining us.
1: No, I appreciate it. Thank you. Thanks again for having me.

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4: Made. I'm Sue Guzman, Fox News. Mediators from Pakistan and Qatar say there has been encouraging progress in the first round of peace talks between Iran and the U.S. and Switzerland. The discussions, though, have been strained, as we hear from Fox's Jackie Ibanez.
5: High-level negotiations between the U.S. and Iran are off to a tense start in Switzerland after Tehran condemned President Trump's comments about more attacks if Iran goes back on an interim deal. He also threatened to bomb Iran if its proxies in Lebanon don't stop attacking Israel. Tehran responded by saying Israel's deadly strikes must also stop immediately. Trump further suggested the U.S. could take over the vital Strait of Hormuz if a long-term deal is not reached. Negotiations led by Vice President J.D. Vance have wrapped up for now, but technical teams will keep working toward a deal all week. A U.S. official says the talks were productive and covered several issues, including ensuring safe passage through the Strait of Hormuz and maintaining the ceasefire in Lebanon.
4: Both sides have agreed to allow 60 days to iron out the details of the agreement. Israel's ambassador to the United Nations says his nation is negotiating with Lebanon and cannot understand Iran's interference with it. More from Fox's Grinnell Scott.
6: As Iran negotiates with the U.S. to end hostilities in its own nation, Iran is also focused on Lebanon and the ongoing conflict between Israel and Hezbollah. Israel's U.N. ambassador Danny Danon said on Fox News Sunday his nation is talking to Lebanese leaders to bring freedom to their nation.
7: With the control of the Lebanese government, the Lebanese military, and without the presence of the proxies of Iran. But, you know, it's a warning sign because it shows us that Iran, they still have interest in the region.
6: On Truth Social, President Trump urged Iran to control Hezbollah fighters or face being hit very hard militarily once again. Grinnell Scott, Fox News.
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4: An explosion tearing through Qatar's key natural gas export terminal Sunday night as workers tried to resume operations there after Iran bombed it during the conflict with the U.S., forcing it to shut down for weeks. At least 54 people were injured. 18 are still reported missing. The blast at the Las Lafan industrial area could shake global energy markets as Qatar remains one of the world's top natural gas producers. A former U.S. Olympian is among several people arrested for allegedly vandalizing the newly renovated reflecting pool in the nation's capital. U.S. Attorney for D.C. Janine Pirro.
12: You've got to go after every crime. And in the identification of even minor crimes, you create an atmosphere or a climate where people become more respectful. So we have the ability and we will prosecute every violation of law.
4: The historic area is undergoing repairs again after reports of algae and peeling coatings surfaced. Crews working around the clock trying to finish those repairs before the 4th of July for the America 250 celebration. Fire crews still have their hands full with a fire at a cold storage warehouse in Southern California where a state of emergency is in effect. Fire Chief Jaime Moore.
14: We split this building in half and we've been concentrating on saving what we call Cooler 1. Again, this building is 1,000 feet by 500 feet. And Cooler One has not had any fire impinge in it, so it hasn't been fully involved.
4: The massive fire has been burning since Wednesday. Trump-backed candidate businessman Abelardo de la Espria is holding a razor-thin lead in Colombia's presidential election with nearly all the votes counted Sunday. He ran on a platform of a stronger economy and a crackdown on crime. His opponent, Ivan Zepeda, was trailing. He had pledged to maintain the policies of President Gustavo Petro, the country's first leftist president, who had been calling for state pension payments for the poor and a moratorium on new oil projects. I'm Sue Guzman. This is Fox News.
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22: You guys just didn't want it bad enough. That should have been an easy win. 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You could have made that play if you'd been open.
23: On the car ride home after the game, when you think you're helping by telling me what I did wrong and what I need to work on, all I hear is that I'm not good enough. 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On the car ride home, all I need to hear is how much you love me and enjoy watching me play. 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
24: The Prince of Pico Union, the Czar of Common Sense, the Great Eldersky, Don Lorenzo. Welcome to the program. No victocrats allowed because we've got a country to save. 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
28: From Dallas, Texas, here's the Sage Brush, Mark Davis.
29: Oh, it makes my heart sing. The sage brush, the sage root word there for sage South Central. The sage brush, the clever turn of a phrase because I join you from deep in the heart of Texas. Welcome, everybody. Mark Davis in for Larry Elder on this Thursday, the 18th day of June. It is a joy and an honor to be with you. Larry's off a couple of days. The great Jennifer Horn will be keeping it Southern California for you on tomorrow's Friday Larry Elder show, and Larry's back on Monday. So, gosh, it's just a shame. Ain't nothing going on for us to talk about. Let's open the phone lines. I have questions for you. 888-971-SAGE, 888-971-7243. I have been, and I'm sure you have been too, just bathing in all of these reactions to the Memorandum of Understanding. What is that thing? What does it mean? It opens the door to 60 days of exactly what? And what happens after those 60 days? Is this a good thing? Is it a bad thing? Some of the reactions are so eminently predictable. The people who hate Trump's guts are going to hate it. That's baked in. Slide that off to the side. Put a pin in it. Those folks just don't matter. And some of them are ostensibly on our side. That's a bit of a curious asterisk. We'll talk about those in a bit. But the question that I've been asking and the question I want to ask you, it is a very general, what do you think of the memo and what do you think of this development? Do you feel better or worse or exactly the same as you did 2 weeks ago? Maybe the better question is, how are things compared to 4 or 5 months ago? You know that gas is below $4 a gallon again nationwide? It's $3.99. You know what it was 1 year ago, back when everything was just Nirvana and unicorns and rainbows? 319. So we are getting there. President Trump had said that once we get this stuff wrapped up, it's going to drop like a rock. The price of gas is going to fall so fast. And that's exactly what it has been doing. The stock market is booming. It seems, and I want to run this by you as well. Again, phone number is 888-971-SAGE. Because as we look at it, as we craft an interesting list of the people who seem to be on board for this memo of understanding, and those who decidedly, prematurely, and peckishly are not, just in a, with a hostile, preemptive strike against this memorandum of understanding, where exactly are those folks coming from? Again, some of them are coming from outright Trump hatred. I get that. I expect that. But I'm interested. I've got a theory or two, and I want to compare my notes with yours. Again, 888-971-SAGE, 888-971-7243. I have a couple of interesting case studies of people who have found a way to support it. I'll tell you why I do. And you can tell me why you do or don't. All views are welcome. That's what we do around here. It's what Larry does. It's what I do when I'm in for Larry. And so just very glad to have you here. As far as getting a hold of me, I've obviously told you about the phone number, 888-971-SAGE, 888-971-7243. But also in the world of X, the world of Twitter, at Mark Davis, M-A-R-K Davis. If we have never run across each other before, or if it seems like we have, we probably have, because I pretty well fill in for everybody. It's part of my gig. My usual daily gig is as the Happy Morning host right down the hall in this building of 6:60 a.m. The Answer, the morning show here in Dallas-Fort Worth. One of the many venues, as is Los Angeles, as is Seattle, as is Toronto, as is Mexico City. Boy, the Canadians are playing in Canada, and the Mexicans are playing in Mexico later on, so those are going to be some watch parties. I had the what I might call the American nonchalance about the World Cup leading up to it, because hey, it's soccer, and I'm fine with soccer, especially I root for America, which makes me apparently part of a special breed defined by my politics, because not everybody roots for America, as recent polls have revealed. We probably need to talk a little bit about that today. What is the deal about leftism, where you just don't even love the country anymore, Robert De Niro and others? But I root for America, and it's easy to bag on soccer and say you play for 2 hours and it's 0-0. I watched most of a 0-0 game the other day, and I was riveted. It's like a pitcher's duel. Defense can be compelling. You know who it was? Spain and Cape Verde. Cape Verde, isn't that a town in Florida? What? I'm kidding. It's an island nation off the west coast of Africa. What are they even doing in the World Cup? And the answer is they climb through the ranks of the sort of African corridors of competition and wound up against Spain, one of the teams that could win it all, one of the teams that's identified Spain, France, Netherlands, or England, as one of the teams that could win the whole thing. And they played to a 0-0 tie. It's like, are these guys from this little tiny country, are they going to be able to keep Spain from scoring? And the answer was yes. And I was at yesterday. Oh, it gets better. Yesterday, I watched most of Ghana and Panama. What am I doing? What am I doing? And the answer is I'm watching this stuff. And it's for a couple of reasons. Number one, the games have proven quite interesting. Here in DFW, the games were being played at Jerry World, the Cowboys Stadium, AT&T Stadium in Arlington. But you can't say either of those things. They scrubbed, you can't call it AT&T Stadium because FIFA won't let you do corporate sponsorship names. And we couldn't call, they have to call it Dallas Stadium, even though it's in Arlington. So, whatever. I'm doing the whole bit of my local show. The FIFA people come in all haughty and say, we don't care about your naming rights. We spit on your capitalism. We don't care about your geography. Arlington? What is Arlington? You will call it Dallas, and you will like it. So, all right, whatever. But we have liked the actual games. We had Japan and the Netherlands, and that was a 2-2 tie, right? And yesterday we had England and Croatia. And one of the viral stories that came out of our town was that after Japan and the Netherlands played, a bunch of the Japanese fans stuck around for like an hour and cleaned up the stadium afterward. Wow. So there's that. And so the main thing, I have loved watching these visitors to America pour into our country and love our country. And it's funny, you can come to America and love the Washington Monument. You can love the Grand Canyon. These folks are coming and they love Buc-ee's. They love Texas barbecue. They love our highways. That's like, wow, what is this? It's America and its greatness. And the average foreign visitor in the World Cup loves America more than the average Democrat does. It has been a joy to watch these people come to America and love it. I don't know who coined this. Somebody said, I could probably Google it. AI can tell me in 10 seconds. If you want to hate America, watch the media. If you want to love America, get in the car and drive across it. And that's what a lot of people are doing. Speaking of travel, I'll tell you one thing. These folks have to have a ton of money. Let's say that you're from, you know, Amsterdam, Rotterdam, one of the dams, that you're Dutch from the Netherlands, and you came in and watched the game against Japan. Great. Then you got to pack up and go somewhere else. It's not like the Final Four or college basketball where your team plays in one place. And I mean, obviously, that the tournament moves through the rounds as well. But you got to traipse across America to follow your team. And by the way, let's not bury the lead. America's doing great. Who'd we beat the stuffing out of the other day? Paraguay. Our next game is coming up within the next couple of days. Now, here's the thing. We're going to talk about Iran, obviously, a lot today. Root for Iran in the World Cup. They already played once and played to a tie, I believe. Root for them to get out of the group round and get into the knockout round of 32, because if things go a certain way, you may have, and this game would be here in DFW at Jerry World as well, how do you think it would go the night before July 4th, on the evening of July 3rd at Jerry World in Arlington, Texas, USA versus Iran. Get your falafels ready. That would be a party. That would be a party. Confirm something for me among you Angelinos. I saw Iran played out in L.A., which I was looking at just screaming, Freudian slip, streaming through some of the stories. And I saw something about how they were playing the Iranian national anthem, and there was booing. And I thought, oh, now is that sportsmanlike? I mean, I know things are tense, but do we really need to be doing that? Yeah, but then I read a little deeper. You know who is booing the Iranian national anthem? Iranians. Not because they don't love their country, but because they do. They viewed it as a symbol of the oppressive regime that they would like to cast off. Well, we would like to cast off the nuclear threat that Iran posed. We would like to cast off the global terror that Iran threatened us with. And you know what? For at least the moment, we have. We've done it. What in the world is going on with everybody crapping all over the memorandum of understanding? I'll have my thoughts. You give me yours. 888-971-SAGE. Your calls are next. Mark Davis in for Larry Elder. Happy Thursday. Be right back.
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13: I'm Joe Don Rooney from Rascal Flatts, and I absolutely love being a part of this band. It's an honor and really a lot of fun. 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It can get stressful. Thankfully, I know my bandmates will look out for me, and I'll look out for them. When you see a friend feeling the effects of stress, let them know you're there for them. Sometimes that's all they need. This message is brought to you by the U.S. Air Force.

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1: Guest hosted today by your Texas buddy, Mark Davis. How you doing? 888-971-SAGE, 888-971-7243. Headed to your calls right after I give this burst of reasons why I think the Memorandum of Understanding absolutely deserves to at least see the light of day. It seems that the people who are slapping it around have wildly unrealistic expectations. What exactly did somebody want? What did you want? Some people, I think, would not be happy unless we destroyed Iran and left it as an entire nation of smoldering rubble. That was never going to happen. Some people, I think, wanted 100,000 American boots on the ground. That was never going to happen. Some people never wanted to do anything. Spend $1, expend one life, shoot one missile. Well, we have. Those people should be really pleased that the war right now has stopped. And yet, curiously, they're not. So what is going on with them? Iran as a nuclear threat has been absolutely defanged. Iran as a global funder of terror has been thoroughly interrupted. And we hold, as President Trump famously likes to refer to it, we hold all the cards. So I just don't get it. I don't get what the naysayers and the critics and the contrarians, what they wanted. And I'm going to tell you something. Some of it is the usual suspects. Democrats like Chris Murphy, who flat out lied about it. Bitter, tired, old weasel dinosaurs like Bill Cassidy in Louisiana. That's predictable. But I'll give you one that's a little tough to swallow because I love this man. He's a friend of mine. What the heck is the deal with Ted Cruz? The quote from Ted Cruz in a Senate hallway, you know, giving a bunch of money to a terrorist regime, a theocratic terrorist regime, not a good idea. Ted, hey, hello, have you been paying attention to what the administration says? Do you not believe the president and the vice president when they say that all of this list of benefits that Iran might get are completely and uniquely tied to their good behavior? If they keep up their end of the bargain, then yes, we'll take the leash off of some of this money that's used to be theirs. If their behavior is good, then we might see an easing of some sanctions. If it's not, then we won't. So all of these people, be they Democrats or Republicans, be they troublemaking Republicans or Republicans I like, walking around saying these things like, well, we gave away the store. This is a terrible deal. President's getting bad advice. That is just intellectually dishonest, and it's premature. So that's me. What about you? 888-971-SAGE. Let us begin in Huntington Beach, California. Steve, Mark Davis, and Valeri, how you doing, sir?
2: Pretty good. How about yourself?
1: Hi, good.
2: My thing is, I used to be a Trump supporter. Now I think that he's the furthest thing from a friend of Israel. He's becoming almost an enemy.
1: What?
2: There is nothing.
1: Why? In what way?
2: There is nothing in. Well, let me tell you. For example, you say that Iran has been defanged. No,
1: right.
2: They still have the nuclear material. As far as terror...
1: Steve, stop it. Steve, stop it. Right now. We're gonna keep you, but if you're going to say things that are ridiculous, we're going to have a little damage control. How many hours were you going to give them to present the nuclear material? This is part of the agreement that there will be inspections and verification that they have denuclearized their weapons capability. This is part of the agreement. Why don't you believe it? Why are you giving me this, they still have nuclear material, a day after the thing is signed? Why are you doing that, Steve?
2: For the same reason that I'm looking at history. They've had agreements with Obama. They had agreements with Biden.
1: This is not Obama. This is not Biden. You do recognize, Steve, that Trump is not Obama. You do recognize that Trump is not Biden. You totally recognize that, right?
2: I I used to support him. Right now,
1: No. Okay. So give me. So what you got to give me? What you've got to give me? Other than they didn't get rid of the nuclear material in 24 hours, you've got to give me a reason why your once steadfast Trump support has evaporated. Otherwise, I'm going to think that you're trolling me, and I don't want to think that. So give me a salient, intellectually honest reason why, in a day or two, why your Trump support has evaporated. Go. Why has it?
2: Because you stopped me when I was trying to continue. The main thing is...
1: Well, I ain't got 20 minutes, brother. Give me a reason why it's happened.
2: Okay. Okay, that's still supporting terror in Hezbollah, in everything else, and the agreement is not talking about that.
1: The agreement totally talks about the agreement absolutely talks about that. A key part of this is that Iran. And by the way, your concerns, I get it. I share those concerns. The defeatism, the pessimism, the presumptuousness is the problem. I would just urge you, if you had a strand of DNA that once trusted the president and the vice president in this administration, they absolutely are saying every flipping day that one of the things they're going to be keeping an eye on, not just the nuclear arsenal or their ability to have a nuclear arsenal, the nuclear material, is whether or not there is a continued funding of Hamas and Hezbollah. They are totally on this. So I got a crazy idea. Let's see how that works out, rather than crapping all over it the day after it's signed, because you and I share an Israel support. So just sit tight, be patient, let the game come to you. Alrighty, 888-971-SAGE, 888-971-7243. Let's roll to Detroit. I understand this is to be a treat. Super Rossetti, how you doing? Welcome. Mark Davis in for Larry.
3: What's good? It's Super Rossetti.
1: Rossetti, pardon me. Hi.
3: Yep, I am the interstate political analyst, and this is the Super Perspective. I want to talk about the UFC.
1: Sure. I'm
3: going to get away with that. So, and then
1: We have a cellular burp. So take a pause and start up, because we have a cellular burp. I want to hear everything you say. Go ahead, start.
3: Oh, okay. And then I wanted to ask you a question about Kaepernick. Now,
1: sure.
3: As far as,
1: oh Lord, great.
3: As far as Trump in the UFC, bro,
1: right?
3: You're promoting violence when you bring that to the White House. I would tell Trump that to his.
1: Okay, this will be quick, and then we'll get to Kaepernick. It's the UFC. If you don't like the UFC, and I'll say something, it ain't my cup of tea either. It's just not. But here's he's the president, and he did that because he wants. That's stupid. That is absolutely stupid, and I say that with love and respect. Does boxing... Are you an opponent? Would you have been okay with boxing? Would you have been okay with traditional boxing?
3: Let me ask you a question.
1: Would you have been okay... We cannot both talk at the same time. Would you have been okay with traditional boxing?
3: No. I say
1: okay. Then we've established. Dude, we're done here. We're going to be done here, and I don't want to be. I want to give you your minute about Kaepernick. You don't like these sports. That's fine. I get it. Give me 30 seconds on Kaepernick. Go. What's your beef about that?
3: Sports just don't have it at the White House. That's what I'm saying. So anyway, Kaepernick.
1: Well, then guess what? That'll be our topic for the day. When you're president, you don't have to have it at the White House. Thank you. Love you. Appreciate it. Good Lord Almighty. People loved this. It was an enormously good patriotic time. Other people loved it. Don't be the kind of person who...
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7: Fox
4: News. I'm Sue Guzman. Day one of high-level peace talks in Switzerland have wrapped up, and it comes as President Trump issued a stark warning to Iran ahead of the meeting.
7: President Trump, meanwhile, called out Iran's support for Hezbollah. Trump posting on Truth Social, Iran must immediately stop their highly paid proxies in Lebanon from causing trouble. If they don't, we'll hit Iran very hard again, just like we did last week, only harder.
4: Fox's Max Gordon, the two countries have 60 days to fine-tune the peace agreement. More opposition to President Trump's appointment of Bill Pulte as the acting director of national intelligence. Democratic Representative Jason Crow of Colorado on CBS's Face the Nation.
8: By law, Congress mandated that this person have significant intelligence experience because they have to make sure that we're keeping Americans safe.
4: And the president says he tapped Pulte due to his experience in the housing finance system. America's listening to Fox News.
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1: It is a Thursday. Mark Davis with you from Texas. 888-971-SAGE, as the gentleman just said. Back to your calls in a second. I am thoroughly enjoying, while Caroline Leavitt is on maternity leave, taking care of that beautiful baby, as various members of the administration come in and handle the press briefing. Marco Rubio did it. Scott Bessent has done it. Others have done it. Today, if it's the busiest man in show business, J.D. Vance, at the podium. And so, obviously, he took a bunch of questions in show business. J.D. Vance at the podium. And so, obviously, he took a bunch of questions about the Memorandum of Understanding. Here in cut number one, let's go to

0: sophisticated nuclear weapons program with a nuclear weapons stockpile. So the perspective that we came at as the United States was, you already have a really nice nuclear program. We're going to bribe you with American money in order to stop it. Our perspective and where we're coming at it is, we already destroyed your nuclear program. And so if you promise and show verifiable pathways to not rebuild it, then we're willing to give you some sanctions relief and things like that. So it's a fundamentally different perspective. Now, there are all these substantive differences as well. The Obama nuclear deal allowed enrichment. Ours will not. The Obama deal allowed the accumulation of stockpiled weapons-grade material. Ours is actually leading to the destruction of that stockpile of enriched material. So there are many differences. The Obama deal gave them over $1 billion of American money. This deal gives them $0 of American money. So a lot of substantive differences, but I think the most important differences are where we're coming at it from a position of strength and the fact that our Gulf Coast partners love this deal.
1: So there you go. And again, as you don't have to love it. You don't have to support it as ardently as I do. If you're not going to, I am going to ask that you make sense. And here's what I mean. Sometimes when people comes at me with a fire hose of something, it's like, okay, what's this about? Last gentleman, appreciate him. Or no, two gentlemen back. Appreciate everybody. He said that all of a sudden he's just out because you know we haven't gotten rid of the nuclear material in 24 hours. I sense, I can't read minds, but I have run across some opinions from people who support Israel. I support Israel staunchly. But there are some people who support Israel to the extent that what they really, really wanted, that their definition of success, the thing that will, the only thing that would satisfy them is for Israel in particular to be able to absolutely flatten and obliterate every square mile of Iran. And anything short of that, seems like capitulation. And if that's where your bar is set, you're going to be disappointed. We're in Apple Valley, California. Margie, hi. Mark Davison for Larry. Welcome. How are you doing?
2: Hi, Mark. I just wanted to thank you guys for doing such a great job covering all of the events, literally as they're happening in this country. We have an amazing country, and more people need to be appreciative of it. And, you know, like your last caller, I mean, it's just ridiculous. These people that have TDS so bad that they can't let the president do his job. And he's doing a great job. They can't stand it. And, it, you know,
1: I know. Margie, thank you. I appreciate it very much. And again, generally I don't talk about callers after they're gone, except to draw attention to them and understand them and thank them for calling, agree or disagree. On our one gentleman about the UFC, it glorifies violence. Well, and that is kind of funny. We might have had an opportunity for a consistency check. It's like, listen, if you don't like the UFC, and that's why I asked him the boxing question, would you have been okay with traditional boxing? No, because that glorifies violence too. Is it Trump derangement syndrome or just hugely anti-pugilism? I guess the ultimate question would have been, who's the last president you voted for? Was it Biden? Was it Kamala? If a Democrat had a UFC match on the White House lawn, how would you feel about that? And if you would have hated that too, then it ain't about the president. You just don't like the sport. And listen, we have the freedom to like or not like any sport you want. And I really meant it. When you're president, you don't have to have a UFC match on the White House grounds. But if you are and you want one and people go and they love it and you have a Thunderbirds and Blue Angels flyover and patriotism all over the place, that's a wonderful, wonderful thing. Mark Davison for Larry Elder. We will continue.
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13: 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Irving, technically, right here by the eastern border at DFW Airport. Little Lee Dorsey getting in with a little ya-ya. Very cool. Just looking at social media, which is enormous fun these days, found a tweet from just the last couple of hours. I'll tell you what it said and then tell you who sent it. In view or in the case of a breach of the agreement and the memorandum of understanding, in the case of a breach, we reserve the right to deliver a punishing blow to the enemy. That come from Trump or the Pentagon or Hegseth. No, it came from the Iranian foreign minister. Bless their hearts. All righty, 888-971-SAGE, 888-971-7243. We are in Los Angeles. Mark Davison for Larry. Good Thursday to you. How are you doing?
14: All right. I just wanted to clarify for you that last I heard, in this country you're allowed to have an opinion, and because the Democrats, as you say, hate this country, they just hate what Trump is doing.
13: No. Okay, careful. I haven't been that broad. That there are some De Niro the other day. No, absolutely. And some Democrats, dude, we cannot both talk at the same time. Stop it. We're both going to have 20, 30 seconds. It'll be great. Dial back. De Niro the other day talked about how it's impossible to love America when Trump is president. Some Democrats absolutely hate America. Some do not. Absolutely. Now go ahead. Your turn. Go.
14: He did not say he hates America. He just said it's hard to like
13: some
14: it.
13: Do.
14: Because Trump
13: some absolutely do. It is hatred. It is hatred of America to portray us as a racist hellhole. It is hatred of America to say that the American flag is a conflicting symbol to some, as James Tallarico has done here in Texas. It is hatred of America to say that we are a country built on nothing more than the legacy of slavery. So yes, the hate speech does exist. It may not come from you, and if not, great, but does it exist out there? Yes, it does.
14: So let me ask you a question. Why does Trump want to get rid of all these slavery issues for monuments and museums?
13: That's a lie. Where in the world did you hear that he wants to get rid of all the slavery issues? Where did you hear that?
14: He's taking them off of numerous parks.
13: That's just not true. There is a supervision of some of the way. There's a supervision of some of the way that history is told in some of our museums that has had a little bit of wokeness to it, that has been a little bit punitive toward the American legacy. There's a balance to be struck there, and they're looking to try to reachieve that balance. But the notion of whitewashing, pardon that term, of erasing the legacy of slavery or the sin, the original sin, the dark stain of slavery, where nobody hears about that anymore, it's just false.
14: Right, just like in South Africa, it was white farmers being persecuted by the government, which turned out to be a lie, but no black farmers were being persecuted. Why is that?
13: I'm not sure what the South African reference was. Help that make sense to me. Are you comparing the United States to apartheid South Africa?
14: No, I'm comparing America to being a hypocrite.
13: In what way? How so? What makes America hypocritical?
14: You think it's the same? I'm white. I can get away with a lot more than a black person could get rid of.
13: No, but I'm sorry. The question is still on the table. What makes America hypocritical?
14: Because they don't treat blacks and minorities the same as they do white
13: people.
14: What? They don't treat minorities
13: way?
14: The same way.
13: Who is this they? Who is this they?
14: I knew. I know you like using that word, so that's why I use it, because they.
13: No, you're the one who said they. You said they. Don't treat minorities the same as white. Does racism exist? You bet. Is it a horrible human trait that can still be found? Yes, it is. Have we fixed it completely? No, and we never will. It's going to be a human failing, and we should find it and criticize real racism whenever we find it. But is there something systemic or institutional that you still see in America that seems like racism to you?
14: Right. Well, okay. Like, give me an example.
13: Please give me an example. Please. Go ahead.
14: With all the plane crashes that there were 4 or 5 months ago, they were saying Trump's first thing he said, well, it had to be because of DEI. Why would he say that?
13: God bless you. God bless you. You have a little bit of confusion. First of all, didn't answer the question I asked you about systemic or institutional racism. Since we have DEI, or had, thankfully you've gotten rid of it, when we figure out who's going to fly your plane, when we figure out who's going to operate on your gallbladder, the color of that person should not matter one bit. Agreed?
14: Right. Right. So answer my question.
13: Okay, great. So in view of that, what DEI does, is it makes sure that we have a certain racial breakdown of pilots, surgeons, students in a school, employees in a workplace. It makes race, something that you can discriminate against people on in order to achieve a certain quota. That is race discrimination. You know who said race discrimination is wrong? Dr. Martin Luther King Jr., and I agree with him. Do you?
14: Of course. So why would Trump
13: That seems like a good place on which to conclude. You're awesome. Enjoyed the call. Truly, truly did. All right, phone number is 888-971-SAGE, 888-971-7243. Rather than give somebody a minute and a half or even a minute, a word about systemic or institutional racism. It's a myth. If you are 50 years old or younger, you just haven't experienced maybe 40 years old. I'm 68. And when I was born in Texas in November 1957, a couple of months earlier, the National Guard had to be called in so a little black girl could go to school in Little Rock, Arkansas. I just can't believe that. When I was 5, 6, 7, 8, 9 years old, across the South, we had colored water fountains. I can't believe that, but it's true. The progress we've made has been stunning. The progress now is not so much in law or our systems, but it's in the individual hearts of people. And that is a daily, noble task. Mark Avison for Larry Elder. Stick around. Many more of you coming up next.
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3: 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It's the Larry Elder Show.
13: It ain't legal. Little Jerry Reed. Call him Amos Moses. All righty. Hey, having invoked South Africa, might as well give you their World Cup score. South Africa and Czechia. Remember when it was Czechoslovakia, then the Czech Republic? Nothing stays the same. Now it's Czechia, whatever. That was a 1-1 tie. Switzerland blanked Bosnia-Herzegovina 4-1. Canada is having its way with Qatar. Remember it was Qatar, and then everybody said you had to change that? Can we keep the pronunciations of something for 3 weeks, please? Canada over Qatar, 3-0 at the half, and at 9 o'clock Eastern, 8 Central tonight. That's today's banger, Mexico and South Korea. All righty, we are in Newport Beach, California. Eric, hey, Mark Davison for Larry. Welcome. How you doing?
23: Mark, great show. I love it. Hey, I just want to preface one thing. I'm an Israeli. My brother served in the IDF. He was the youngest paratrooper in the IDF in the late 50s. So you know where my allegiance stands. I wanted to say that I think you're a little bit wrong about Israelis wanting, or most Israelis wanting, total annihilation, obliteration of every...
13: No. I didn't say most. I did not say most at all. Not at all. I'd say that's probably a small sliver. But every once in a while, I've heard an opinion from people, and I sense that their dissatisfaction is because they were from the part of Israel support that wanted Iran totally destroyed. I would not suggest that that's a majority of Israel supporters at all. But continue.
23: I don't want to talk over you, but I think that's a very small minority. Israel had a great standing with the Shah of Iran and the commerce that happened between Iran and Israel.
13: Prepared to agree.
23: So
13: that, prepared to agree. You bet.
23: Yeah, okay. On another subject, really quick about Iran, I spoke about this with a lot of people, and I don't understand, you know, when they airlift food to places where they can't get easily into and they drop parachutes of pallets of food. Why didn't they, when the war started, drop pallets of machine guns so they wouldn't kill 30 or 40,000 innocent people that they would
13: That's
23: be able to...
13: That's not a bad question.
23: Themselves?
13: It's not a bad question. I guess maybe the
23: now
13: first thing that occurs
23: late.
13: To me
23: now
13: is...
23: it's a little late.
13: It is, but if you drop pallets of machine guns, which is just fun to think about, I guess there's always the danger of them winding up in the wrong hands.
23: Well, they already have weapons. What's the difference if they have one machine gun or two? I thought of that.
13: Then they would add more.
23: So if the IRGC already has weapons, why they would have so they would have more machine guns? What's that going to stop? That won't stop them from killing 40,000 people that are innocent.
13: Understand. I hear you. Hey, listen, great way to wind up the hour. Appreciate you. Thank you very much. Okay, what lies ahead? Who lies ahead? It's an adventure. Always love being in for Larry. If you want to follow me on the world of Twitter, Mark Davis, M-A-R-K Davis there on X. And the way to call the show is 888-971-SAGE. We'll get back into that red-hot action in our next hour. Stick around. Mark Davis in for Larry Elder. Stay here.

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6: Some progress made. I'm Sue Guzman, Fox News. Mediators from Pakistan and Qatar say there has been encouraging progress in the first round of peace talks between Iran and the U.S. and Switzerland. The discussions, though, have been strained, as we hear from Fox's Jackie Ibanez.
7: High-level negotiations between the U.S. and Iran are off to a tense start in Switzerland after Tehran condemned President Trump's comments about more attacks if Iran goes back on an interim deal. He also threatened to bomb Iran if its proxies in Lebanon don't stop attacking Israel. Tehran responded by saying Israel's deadly strikes must also stop immediately. Trump further suggested the U.S. could take over the vital Strait of Hormuz if a long-term deal is not reached. Negotiations led by Vice President J.D. Vance have wrapped up for now, but technical teams will keep working toward a deal all week. A U.S. official says the talks were productive and covered several issues, including ensuring safe passage through the Strait of Hormuz and maintaining the ceasefire in Lebanon.
6: Both sides have agreed to allow 60 days to iron out the details of the agreement. Israel's ambassador to the United Nations says his nation is negotiating with Lebanon and cannot understand Iran's interference with it. More from Fox's Grinnell Scott.
8: As Iran negotiates with the U.S. to end hostilities in its own nation, Iran is also focused on Lebanon and the ongoing conflict between Israel and Hezbollah. Israel's U.N. ambassador, Danny Danon, said on Fox News Sunday his nation is talking to Lebanese leaders to bring freedom to their nation.
9: With the control of the Lebanese government, the Lebanese military, and without the presence of the proxies of Iran. But, you know, it's a warning sign because it shows us that Iran, they still have interest in the region.
8: On Truth Social, President Trump urged Iran to control Hezbollah fighters or face being hit very hard militarily once again. Grinnell Scott, Fox News.
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6: An explosion tearing through Qatar's key natural gas export terminal Sunday night as workers tried to resume operations there after Iran bombed it during the conflict with the U.S., forcing it to shut down for weeks. At least 54 people were injured. 18 are still reported missing. The blast at the Las Lafan industrial area could shake global energy markets as Qatar remains one of the world's top natural gas producers. A former U.S. Olympian is among several people arrested for allegedly vandalizing the newly renovated reflecting pool in the nation's capital. U.S. Attorney for D.C., Janine Pirro.
1: You've got to go after every crime. And in the identification of even minor crimes, you create an atmosphere or a climate where people become more respectful. So we have the ability, and we will prosecute every violation of law.
6: The historic area is undergoing repairs again after reports of algae and peeling coatings surfaced. Crews working around the clock trying to finish those repairs before the 4th of July for the America 250 celebration. Fire crews still have their hands full with a fire at a cold storage warehouse in Southern California where a state of emergency is in effect. Fire Chief Jaime Moore.
2: We split this building in half, and we've been concentrating on saving what we call Cooler 1. Again, this building is 1,000 feet by 500 feet. And Cooler 1 has not had any fire impinge in it, so it hasn't been fully involved.
6: The massive fire has been burning since Wednesday. Trump-backed candidate businessman Abelardo de la Espria is holding a razor-thin lead in Colombia's presidential election with nearly all the votes counted Sunday. He ran on a platform of a stronger economy and a crackdown on crime. His opponent, Iván Zapata, was trailing. He had pledged to maintain the policies of President Gustavo Petro, the country's first leftist president, who had been calling for state pension payments for the poor and a moratorium on new oil projects. I'm Sue Guzman. This is Fox News.
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33: 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I already did my show. I did that earlier this morning. Got a Friday show ready to go tomorrow. I can't think of anything that would be the meat in a radio sandwich better than coming in here and hanging out with the Larry Elder audience. The great Jennifer Horn will be here with you tomorrow. Larry's back on Monday. 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Follow me on Twitter at Mark Davis, M-A-R-K Davis. And if you're familiar with me and the rest of the Salem landscape and my buddy Mike Gallagher, he spends some time with me on the radio every day on my local show. And then he replays that. We put cameras on that and he presents it on his program, which of course is also on the Salem News Channel each morning. And we call it M&M, Mike and Mark. And I know, cute, right? And somebody said at some point, hey, how about more of that in podcast form? And we realized that we were two of maybe 700 people in America who do not have a podcast, so we fixed that. 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Today's episode's probably dropped on Apple and Spotify and wherever fine podcasts are found. So M&M Extra, 30, 40 minutes every day. It's huge fun. fun. At least we're having huge fun. I hope you are too. Bet you are. M&M Extra, me and Brother Gallagher. Just a little something we're doing every day for your listening and dancing pleasure. All right, for your topical pleasure today, we're taking a look at a lot of things. If you're just joining us, we've got the Iran Memo of Understanding under the microscope. We're taking a look at various things going on in the news. We're examining things. In fact, hang on a second. I got a little bit of breaking news on what is this. This is some Luigi Mangione news. The guy who killed Brian Thompson. He is apparently going to, let me give you the latest on this. You don't see this happen often, because usually when somebody knows they're about to get fried, they know they're about to get convicted, locked up forever, get the needle, whatever, all of a sudden, oh, I'm crazy, I was crazy. The insanity defense, the psychiatric angle to the defense. Luigi Mangione has bailed on his psychiatric defense. What's that about? I mean, that might have been about the one thing he had going for him. He shot a guy dead in the street. What's he going to go with now? I was really upset about the healthcare landscape of America, so I was justified? I don't know. He has abruptly withdrawn the psychiatric defense that would threaten to become a central battleground in his upcoming murder trial. That would have reduced the murder verdict for this animal to first-degree manslaughter. So, I don't know. Somebody talk to his attorneys, and we'll see if we can figure out what's going on there. Let's figure out what's going on the phone, shall we? 888-971-SAGE, 888-971-7243. In talking about various things going on in the news, we talked about we had a couple of calls about the UFC fight at the White House. One of them was a little weird that it was a terrible thing to do that because UFC, quote-unquote, promotes violence. Great. The real story coming out of that is the terror plot. We are learning more about the illegal alien, shocker, who was one of the ringleaders behind what would have been, what could have been, just one of the more horrific days in American history. The notion of killer drones swarming over this event, either killing people right there if they were able to penetrate any kind of White House perimeter. I'd love to think they couldn't, but that's probably mistaken. And then as people scattered, they would have, if this plan had worked, as hatched, people would have wandered out into the streets of Washington, right into the crosshairs of waiting snipers. So the people doing this were largely inept, so that's good news. The FBI, Secret Service, are really good at their jobs. That's even better news. And so this all got snuffed out before it even had the remotest chance of success. But wow, what a season we are in of political violence and unhinged people. It is, of course, it has politics at its root, but we are also a psychologically broken society. We are, and I think social media has a lot to blame about this. Bad parenting has a lot to do with this. Our culture has a lot to do with this. We are so many miles beyond what we used to be able to do, and that was to really get mad at people without killing them, to argue with people without resorting to the kind of bitter hatred that we see today. So I wonder if that horse can be put back in the barn, if that toothpaste can be stuffed back in the tube. I don't know. You tell me. 888-971-SAGE. All right, and we've had some, it's a talk show in America in 2026, so we've had some racial observations. Always going to have those. Glad to welcome any conversation of that to the phone lines at 888-971-7243. Let us go to, I want to say San Bernardino County. We're in Upland, California. Kevin, hey, Mark Davison for Larry. Good Thursday to you. How you doing?
0: Hey, Mark. Thanks for having me. Hey, I just wanted to point out that the gentleman, the caller two or three calls ago was talking, he was struggling to point out racism in America now. I'd like to just take a moment and point some out for you. In Durham, New Hampshire, December 18th, 2023, Trump stood in front of an audience of screaming MAGAs and said black Africans from Africa, yellow Asians from Asia, and brown Hispanics from South America are poisoning the blood of America. He said that. That is racism in its purest form, and he said it from his heart, and he said it to thousands of screaming white MAGA, an entire crowd. That's racism from the highest position of America, in America. And it's just
33: I think you have the quote wrong, or maybe the context wrong. Because are there people? President Trump is very vigilant about people. Certainly vigilant about people coming from other countries, and doing bad things. And it tends to be behavior based rather than race based. And the obvious proof is everywhere. His administration, his business dealings have been filled with people of color forever. The notion that he holds something against somebody racially is just false on its face. And I think you know that.
0: Can I say something? I'm going to call nonsense on that, because he's firing all kind of black people. He's trying to erase black history. He has taken down the
33: That's also false. That is also completely false.
0: No, that's true. He took the plaque down. He's erased all of the plaques at the president's house in Philadelphia because of the 13 slaves that lived there. There are volunteers standing there reading what the plaque said. He's trying to erase black history. That's what he's doing, and that's what MAGA's trying to do, and that's why they fight.
33: It's just absolutely false. If the contravening view is that if there is a let's spend a moment together, all right? Is it possible to tell the story of America's history and not just include various angles of slavery, various angles of racial discord, various angles of sins of racism and the stigma of slavery, and come down on it so hard and drip it from every rafter and infuse it into every narrative to the point that it gets a little heavy-handed? I think it can. Is there a balance to be struck there? I think there is. Maybe it's not a balance you like, understand? But the notion that we're trying to erase black history is just false. It's just false.
0: It's been erased. We don't talk about the 50 cities in Oklahoma.
33: It's been erased. Wow, hold on a minute. What's been erased? I'm sorry.
0: 50 cities in Oklahoma, black cities, all black functioning cities with mayors and real estate agents and lawyers and doctors, and some with their own hospitals, raided and destroyed by white people.
33: I'm well aware.
0: Not even 100 people.
33: What a miracle. How in the world, how can I be aware of that if it's been erased?
0: How can you be aware of it?
33: Hi, I got a question. Because I'm more educated. Well, what magical power would enable me to see something that's been erased? Bless your heart, I love you, but it's just false. There will be differences in how much emphasis people want to make on things, and I respect those disagreements, but the notion that it's been erased is just factually false. I appreciate you. I'm glad you called. Let us hop into our first break and come back and see what lies ahead. 888-971-SAGE, 888-971-7243. Iran deal. Various things going on in the country, around the world, in your head. Glad to be with you. Mark Davison for Larry. Stick around.
3: In the War of 1812, our nation fought and won America's religious freedom. 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
5: 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We all of a sudden became the enemy.
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1: Keep on trucking along with the great Eddie Kendricks into more of your calls and more of your thoughts. And when people bring us thoughts, and we're all about trading thoughts back and forth here, 888-971-SAGE, Mark Davis in for Larry Elder. So the gentleman referred to some comments Trump made in New Hampshire in December 2023. They struck me as wrong. They struck me as miscast. So I wanted to come back and give you the actual quote and spend a moment on why he said it. President Trump in New Hampshire, December 2023. In talking about illegal aliens, gave the following quote. They're poisoning the blood of our country. That's what they've done. They poison mental institutions and prisons all over the world, not just in South America, not just the three or four countries that we think about, but all over the world they're coming into our country. From Africa, from Asia, all over the world, they're pouring into our country. I think the gentleman put words in the president's mouth of black Africans and yellow Asians are poisoning our country. There is nothing racial whatsoever about the president's observation. Nothing. A lot of people had said that just about all of our illegal immigration problem is from south of the border. It's from all over the world. This was the president pointing that out, and he's 100% correct. In order to be racism, it's kind of crazy that I need to remind people of this. Do you know what racism is? Do you have a handy working definition of racism? I'm going to give you one, and I'll give it to you for free. You ready? It is to mistreat or think less of somebody because of what race they are. Ta-da! It is to mistreat somebody or think less of them because of what race they are. Now, if President Trump were racist, he'd say, I can't have black people working for me. I can't have, you know, Hispanics in my administration. I can't have any of these nasty Asians running around. That would be racism. President Trump's objections to people are behavioral. They are based on the law. They are based on threats to America and not based on the race of anyone. So, nice try. 888-971-SAGE, 888-971-7243. Let us roll to Columbus, Ohio. Go Buckeyes. Kevin, it's line three. Mark Davis in for Larry. How are you doing? Happy Thursday.
2: Happy Thursday, Mark.
1: Hi. Here's the part where you start talking.
2: What I've got is I watch several programs and several news channels, not the fake news that evidently some people only watch.
1: Yep.
2: If any of us have been paying attention, Iran gets nothing just for being there. It is all performance and merit-based.
1: Correct.
2: So
1: they got to earn it. They got to earn it.
2: Put themselves in a appropriate manner, act like they have a look of sense in their head, then
1: yep,
2: over time, based upon each thing that they do, not just say they'll do, they'll get a little bit of relief. And
1: yep, Kevin,
2: it's not
1: America giving it to them. It's releasing money from nearby countries. Kevin, you have your thumb on the pulse of it? Exactly. Thank you. We have actual Republican senators who aren't as aware as you are of this, and I hope we can work on that. We are in Los Angeles, line five. Adriana, Mark Davis in for Larry. Good day to you. How you doing, ma'am?
3: I'm doing well. How are you today?
1: Great. Thank you. Nice to have you.
3: Thank you. First of all, I want to preface my comment that I voted for Trump. I love Trump. I trust him. I have questions about the deal, but I have an open mind about it, and I'm not attacking him. But I think, you know, I'm used to listening to Larry Elder and Dennis Prager and Hugh Hewitt, And I noticed that you're very abrasive with people who disagree with you. And I think that a talk show...
1: Oh, no, ma'am. Oh, no, ma'am. Ma'am, that's completely factually false. I've had the great pleasure of welcoming all kinds of people who disagree. Maybe you're one of them. If somebody BS's me or says something that's false, we'll stop and we'll talk about it. But disagreement is my life. I love it. So the notion that I'm hostile toward that is just factually false. So what do you want to talk about? We'll put that to the test.
3: Well, can you explain to us in two sentences or three sentences what the agreement is between the United States and Iran that's been put on the table so that the listeners can understand what happened?
1: Well, okay, let me take 30, 45 seconds, give you the crux of it as I view it, and then you tell me what you think. The most important things to me that strike me of the top three, if that's what you're looking for, is Iran's ability to develop as a nuclear weaponry power is obliterated. They are dissuaded and, in fact, blocked from funding terror around the region and around the world. That would be another bad behavior that is enjoined by this agreement. And they are compelled to open the Strait of Hormuz and allow for full, free economic passage of vessels in that key waterway. I could go on, but that's kind of the top three. Let me stop and let you go.
3: Well, I have a question to you then. We know that Israel is a small country and it's an island essentially in among a lot of Arab countries, and it's
1: yep.
3: there. It's not leaving. Okay. So, do you believe that Israel wants to live in peace with its neighbors?
1: 100%. As Dennis Prager so famously said, if every country around Israel were to lay down their arms, nothing would happen. If Israel lays down its arms, Israel would be obliterated the next day. So, absolutely.
3: So, you know, I feel that when people called you earlier and they expressed, I think, their fear that Israel is in some danger, that you could have approached it in a more educational manner rather than attacking them.
1: Who said that? Number one, no one has said that. Number two, what I did identify is from some really staunch pro-Israel factions. I have a feeling that there's some in the Israeli support camp who would have been satisfied with nothing less than the complete eradication of Iran as a country. As I talked about with another gentleman, I don't think that's a lot of people, not at all. Doesn't have to be many. Are you supportive of it? Are you okay with the memorandum?
3: I think the United States did a great service to Europe after World War II to help them rebuild mm-hmm. after Nazism and after the death of millions of people. And I
1: right.
3: think that the world is better when we try to work together. But my problem is that Islam, the Arab countries are supporting the killing of. This is a danger more to Christians than it is to the Jewish people.
1: Oh,
3: That's how I see it.
1: 100%. So listen, the clock is calling. You've been great. I think we've agreed on things and maybe not on others. And so I hope it's been an example of how much I enjoy back and forth with anybody about anything. I appreciate you. All righty, Mark Davis in for Larry, 888-971-SAGE. Stick around. Much more to come. We'll continue in just a moment. Salem News Channel, Salem Radio Network. It's Thursday. Mark Davis in for Larry. Stick around.
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6: Fox News. I'm Sue Guzman. After a rough start and the threat of continued bombing from President Trump, Iran's Foreign Minister Abbas Araghchi says progress has been made in the first day of talks in Switzerland. The talks continue today. UK Prime Minister Keir Starmer expected to outline details of his departure Monday. Andy Burnham, who won a parliamentary election last week, considered a favor to replace him if he steps down. L.A. still under a state of emergency as crews battle a fire that reignited at a cold storage facility in Boyle Heights. L.A. Fire Chief Jaime Moore.
7: So now what we're using is water cannons to cool off the area where cooler one is to keep it cordoned off. We're allowing cooler two to burn off a little more. Then we're going to be able to extinguish this fire.
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8: Music has always been a huge part of our lives. 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
2: So, how's your Thursday going? Mine is filled with joy and the opportunity to talk to a bunch of people here on one of my favorite talk shows, the Larry Elder Show. Mark Davis filling in from thriving Dallas-Fort Worth. How's everything doing wherever you are across these great United States or wherever around the world you might be listening on the Salem Radio Network or watching on the Salem News Channel? Appreciate you very, very much. Let's do a little more, just a quick moment of J.D. Vance at the lectern there in the White House press room today, about the Iranian nukes. A lot of people are talking about the nukes. It's all about the nukes, absolutely. This is cut two, where J.D. Vance tries to put some folks at ease about where we're going with that nuclear material.
3: I mean, it's very simple. You can't tell a country, whether Israel or Iran, they're not allowed to have any self-defense. That's not what the president has asked. That's not what the president has requested. But as part of the final deal, what we want to see is Iran not funding regional instability, funding regional terrorism, and of course trying to rebuild their nuclear weapons program. That's the main thing. The nuclear weapons program is destroyed. It is gone. If the Iranians decided tomorrow to build a nuclear weapon, they simply don't have the capacity in order to do that. What we're trying to ensure is they don't rebuild that capacity.

0: anybody, Democrat or Republican, that talks about American taxpayer dollars, pallets of cash of yours and my money being handed over to the Iranian people is lying to you. That any easing of restrictions, any easing of sanctions, any rebuilding funds to sort of put the rubble into neat piles and start to rebuild stuff in Iran, all of that is tied to one thing, their improved behavior. Their improved behavior is required before any of this stuff gets going. All right, let's get some calls going. 888-971-SAGE, 888-971-7243. We are in Chicago, and that is Line 6. John, Mark Davis, welcome in for Larry. How you doing?
1: Oh, hello there, Mark.
0: Hi. Hello.
1: Hello. Oh, hey, Mark. I just want to compliment you on how you handled that fellow that was make-believe about Donald Trump.
0: It's all good. It's all good. Don't worry about it.
1: You're very kind. So beautiful.
0: You're very kind.
1: No, really, you really did. You were
0: okay. Okay. how am I going to handle you? That's what I want to know.
1: I was so happy.
0: You're very kind. You're very kind.
1: Yeah, it seems as though we're kicking the can down the road, and like in 10, 15 years from now, it seems like we're going to have to deal with them again.
0: Well, wow, that's a bold prediction. I don't know what's going to happen 10 or 15 days down the road, and here you are talking to me about a decade and a half. It will be important. It will be important to stay vigilant about this. So it's kind of it's a tricky responsibility, but it might yield some really good news. Because if this does go well, if it does transform the Middle East, if the economy gets healthy and stays healthy and the Iranian nuclear threat and their ability to fund terror around the world is just reduced summarily, when we get to the presidential race of 2028, I think there will be some appreciation for the fact that this has happened, and it will have happened because of the deal we started to see assembled this week, and it'll also happen because Trump is president, and people might not be in the mood to make Gavin Newsom president and screw this all up. So it may yield further benefits. About 30 seconds. Go ahead and take us out.
1: Yeah, we're already there. We got our ships there. We got our army there. Yeah. Let's just take
0: over. Yep, we ain't going anywhere. Well, no, stop it. Just stop that, John. Thank you. I appreciate it. Go Bears. And what state are they in right now? Go Indiana Bears. God love you. We don't need the whole point was so that we don't have to take over. The whole point was that so that we don't have to flood Iran with a quarter million American troops. The whole point was that we don't have a quagmire, that we don't have forever wars. Oh, my heavens. That's one of the things that makes this kind of fascinating. There are people that didn't want to spend a dollar, expend one life, or send one missile, and others who are not satisfied unless we turned Iran into Illinois or Indiana or Iowa or any other place that begins with I. Public opinion is fun. That's why I love gathering it. 888-971-SAGE. Mark Davison for Larry. Stick around.
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1: I love these boys. This is a British synth pop duo called Naked Eyes, a little Promises, Promises. Telephone number here on the Larry Elder Show is 888-971-SAGE. Mark Davis filling in. Hey, speaking of, hey, guys, give me some Beatles or some Wings or some solo McCartney or something. Today is Paul McCartney's 84th birthday. I can't even get started on what a treasure this man has been to music, to my life, just to society. Just crazy. Sir Paul McCartney, 84 today. Okay, a few things going on in the news. Plenty of stuff going on the phone lines. Let us roll to Princeton, New Jersey, shall we? And that is line 7. And Victor, Mark Davison for Larry, welcome to you, sir. How you doing?
2: Hi, Mark. How are you? We are the same
1: good,
2: age. I was born in August of 57. You was November. So we kind of came up in the same era, and I got a lot to say, but not a lot of time, and I really hope that you give me some time. I need to
1: go ahead.
2: Some marks I want to a couple of. First of all, I'd rather have UFC fighters in instead of having transgender nap time.
1: Thank you.
2: In the White House.
1: Thank you. Thank you. Thank you. So many people said that they opposed the UFC fight because it was like, that's hallowed ground. We shouldn't have vulgar things like that. How were you with the drag queens? How did that work out for you? Superb
2: right.
1: Point number one. You're on a roll. What else you got?
2: And listen, not having packets of cocaine dropped in the hallway in the White House makes it number two.
1: You are correct, sir.
2: Okay. The big thing I want to say is that with this here systemic U.S. is supposedly still being systemically racist, I would, with the progress that blacks have made, I'm of mixed, I'm black and mixed with white also, okay? So I've been in this country, I was born here, I'm not African, I consider myself an American, okay? Number one. Number two, how are we going to move any further? I'm ready, myself personally, to keep the hardships of slavery does nothing for me but holds me back. It makes me more angry. Look at the success that blacks have made in this country on every angle. We've had, blacks have held every office of superiority in this country. I mean, every office. They gave us a black president, a so-called American president. I don't consider him as being black. But the success that blacks have made in this country is outstanding. Look at the Ben Carsons. Look at, Clarence Thomas, so many other blacks have been successful on other every level in this. We blacks in America would not have been successful if we would have been anywhere else on this planet. Thank God that
1: there
2: we
1: are
2: were
1: some
2: here
1: Victor. There are some things. I'm so grateful to you. I'm so grateful to you because there are some things that I can say, and I'd be right all day, but they just mean more coming from you. And so I deeply, deeply appreciate it. So thank you, and best everybody up there in New Jersey. We are next. Sure, absolutely. Go right ahead.
2: I just want to say we're harping on blacks will never get anywhere in this country. We have to learn how to let slavery go. It was a bad time in this country. We've moved on, and we got to look towards the future.
1: Well done, sir. Thank you very, very much. Let us roll out to the West Coast. We are in Tigard, Oregon. Mike, Mark Davison for Larry, how you doing? Good Thursday to you.
3: Hi, Mark. How you doing?
1: Doing great. Thank you.
3: Well, I wanted to say, as in Oregon, we have a vote by mail system, and fairly easily. Well, I don't like it. I don't like a damn thing about it.
1: Nor should you. It's terrible,
3: yeah.
1: Of course.
3: But here's the real rub on it. We have to turn in our ballots by a certain time, 8 o'clock in the evening. They have to arrive at the county offices, and all the post office has to do is send it to one other post office and slow it down, and they end up with thousands and thousands of ballots that can never go to the voters.
1: I know. Yeah, it's crazy.
3: It's that simple.
1: Yeah. Which makes it very, very simple to cheat as well. Yeah, exactly. Mike, thank you. Man, I'm going to plow through some people. This is awesome. We are next in Minneapolis, down on line 10. How did we get 10 phone lines? Holy cow. Lee in Minneapolis. Welcome, sir. Hi, Mark Davison for Larry Elder. How you doing?
4: I'm doing fine. Say, I'm going to stay on point. I trust Trump. I love Trump. He's a businessman. He knows what he's doing. He's right there. So for the people that don't know, all they can do is guess. Even the word says, let's watch and pray. So here's what I really want to say is I hear that the United States has a lot of oil. So do we have refineries? And if we do...
1: Not enough. Not nearly enough.
4: Okay. Yeah, that's what I'm saying. Why don't we build more refineries so we don't have to rely on other countries to refine what we have already?
1: Short answer is environmental extremism. Oil refineries are big, and they make a lot of noise, and they have a lot of industrial output. And a lot of the folks who are trying to force feed us into solar and wind, and I got nothing against solar and wind, but I love fossil fuels. They run the Western world. They run America. They will run my car for as long as I'm alive. We are refinery crippled because of environmental extremism.
4: Interesting. But we are hurting our own.
1: There you go. That's it.
4: Well,
1: Lee, God bless. Best to you up in Minneapolis. I appreciate you. Thanks. Let's roll to Jackson, Mississippi. John, Mark Davison, Valeri. How are you doing, sir? Good Thursday to you.
5: Hi, sir. How are you? Have one quick question. If Barack Obama had already brokered a deal with the Iranians, well, why does Donald Trump in 2018 pull out of the deal? And
1: because it was terrible.
5: Negotiation.
1: Because the JCPOA was terrible. It didn't deliver the consequences to Iran. It provided a clear path to them to nuclearize. So this is just, it's a better president, it's a better deal, and a greater chance of success.
5: Well, I guess my and I have one other question.
1: Real quick.
5: Well, the president on his news conference stated that why shouldn't Iran have ballistic missiles because every other country in the region has ballistic missiles. But I thought...
1: Well, what they've got to do... Here, I'll tell you what. I'll address that right... clocks. I'll answer that question other side of the break. Don't move. It's a good question. So stick tight. Appreciate your call.
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1: That's what I'm talking about. I could have told you to go anywhere. The greatness of Ben on the Run, 1973, and Jet on McCartney's 84th birthday. Fantastic. All right, who's going to get to take us out as we usher things into the next hour? Let's head down into, I want to say, Brevard County. I got family around Melbourne and Indy Atlantic, Florida. It's a great community. Rain, hey, Mark Davis in for Larry. How are you doing?
2: Hi, I'm good. How are you?
1: Fantastic. Thank you.
2: You're welcome. Since everyone's talking about this racism narrative, I just want to point out the fact, why did God have us all be created to bleed red? I don't understand how anyone is superior than one another when we all bleed red. And all he wants us to do is love each other. I don't know why that's so hard. And I just hope someday and pray that we can all relax and get along. Maybe listen to the song Through God's Eyes by Cody McCarver on YouTube.
1: I appreciate the plug, the unity of we all bleed red, absolutely. Can I ask a question? How old are you?
2: I am at 29. I just turned 29.
1: Guy, I sensed a certain spark of youth about you, and I absolutely love it, because there are a lot of young people who are just bitter, insular, not plugged in, they've given up. I love you. I appreciate you. And I guess I just want you to know that we're going to fuss at each other about some things. The political world, there's always going to be stuff to disagree with. I hope we to disagree about. I hope we can get back to a time where we can disagree without being disagreeable. Not so much hate. Let's stop trying to kill people we politically disagree with. What are you doing in life? What do you do for a living, and what's your life like? What's going on there in Melbourne, Florida with you?
2: Well, I was landscaping, but now I'm just... I'm making music. I like to sing, and I write songs. I wanted to become in law enforcement, but I think that's too radical for a woman. So I'm just going to take it easy.
1: Oh, stop
2: right now
1: it!
2: To see where God leads me next.
1: Okay. Oh man. Okay. Well, listen. I know a lot of. Pardon the term here. I know a lot of lady cops. So I know a lot of women in law. If that feels like a calling to you and it's a passion you have, you should absolutely do it. But I would say the same thing if making music for the rest of your life is a calling for you and a passion for you. I'm enormously honored that you were listening today and chose to be a part of this. I appreciate you. God bless you. The great state of Florida, that's a fantastic community that you're in. And I just appreciate you, and I'm glad you called today. You kind of made my day. I appreciate it.
2: Thank you, sir. God bless you.
1: You bet. Absolutely. God bless you. There you go, huh? A little tonic for the soul. We'll fuss at each other some more in the next hour. I'm sure, but there'll be lots of love in the room and appreciation for all kinds of viewpoints, because I got to tell you, that is indeed what it is about. So I got some stuff I haven't even brought up yet that we'll carry into the next hour here on Salem News Channel, Salem Radio Network. Mark Davis in for Larry Elder. Stick around. You may be next. Grab a line, 888-971-SAGE.
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9: Progress after a shaky start. I'm Sue Guzman, Fox News. Iranian Foreign Minister Abbas Araghchi taking to X, saying there was major progress made in the first day of talks with the U.S. to end the conflict between Israel and Hezbollah in Lebanon. Raji saying thanks to mediation by Pakistan and Qatar, oil and petrochemical exports are being waived, the blockade in the Strait of Hormuz is being lifted, and some Iranian frozen assets released. It comes after President Trump issued a threat, as we hear from Fox's Jackie Ibanez.
10: High-level negotiations between the U.S. and Iran are off to a tense start in Switzerland after Tehran condemned President Trump's comments about more attacks if Iran goes back on an interim deal. He also threatened to bomb Iran if its proxies in Lebanon don't stop attacking Israel. Tehran responded by saying Israel's deadly strikes must also stop immediately. Trump further suggested the U.S. could take over the vital Strait of Hormuz if a long-term deal is not reached. Negotiations led by Vice President J.D. Vance have wrapped up for now, but technical teams will keep working toward a deal all week. A U.S. official says the talks were productive and covered several issues, including ensuring safe passage through the Strait of Hormuz and maintaining the ceasefire in Lebanon.
9: Meanwhile, Republican U.S. Senator Lindsey Graham of South Carolina is skeptical that a diplomatic resolution can be reached.
11: If this diplomatic effort fails, President Trump is going to take the Strait of Hormuz. Yeah. We're going to run it. We're going to try to get Saudi Arabia to join the Abraham Accords to end the Arab-Israeli conflict in 2026. And if Iran continues to attack Israel and Lebanon, the new policy will be we'll hit Iran.
9: And Graham on CBS's Face the Nation. Trump-backed candidate, millionaire businessman Abelardo de la Estrella, is now holding a razor lead in Colombia's presidential election over his opponent, Ivan Cepeda, with nearly all the votes counted Sunday. 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
9: UK Prime Minister Keir Starmer is expected to announce his resignation today. He has faced growing pressure within his own party over issues such as the economy and the cost of living. Andy Burnham, who won a parliamentary election last week, is considered a favorite to replace him if he steps down. President Trump says vandals who damaged a refurbished reflecting pool in D.C. will be held accountable, and the D.C. U.S. attorney is backing him. We have more from Fox's Grinnell Scott.
13: As President Trump claimed on Truth Social that there are people trying to destroy and demean work on the National Mall's reflecting pool, U.S. Attorney for the District of Columbia Jeanine Pirro said on Fox's The Sunday Briefing, the law is on the lookout.
14: If there are more serious products that are put into the reflecting pool to create more algae or a bigger problem, then we'll consider more serious charges.
13: Park police officers reportedly arrested someone late last week they said was peeling paint from the pool after chemicals were put in to kill the algae blooms. Grinnell Scott, Fox News.
9: Fire crews still have their hands full with a blaze at a cold storage warehouse in Southern California where a state of emergency is in effect. Fire Chief Jaime Moore.
15: We split this building in half and we've been concentrating on saving what we call Cooler 1. Again, this building is 1,000 feet by 500 feet and Cooler 1 has not had any fire impinge in it, so it hasn't been fully involved.
9: Massive fire has been burning since Wednesday. And a federal judge has extended his block on enforcement of an Ohio law that would require children under the age of 16 get parental consent to use social media apps. The judge is ruling Monday, coming in a lawsuit filed by the trade group NetChoice. It represents TikTok, Snapchat, Meta, and other major tech companies that had argued the law unconstitutionally impedes free speech. I'm Sue Guzman. This is Fox News.
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27: 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Welcome to the program. 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
1: That's right, rolling through a Thursday. We've rolled through 2 hours already. Red hot talk show action. How's it working out for you? I'm having an incredible time. I always do. What can I tell you? Throw me a day full of issues, a head full of opinions, and a board full of calls, and I am one happy guy. Phone number is 888-971-SAGE, 888-971-7243. If you are just joining us, let me give you a little reset on where we are and what we're doing, and you can add whatever layers you like there at that phone number, or by getting a hold of me there on Twitter, on the X, at Mark Davis, M-A-R-K Davis. Appreciate that, whatever you choose to do. Appreciate you. I'm the morning host here at 6:60 a.m. The Answer in Dallas-Fort Worth. And heaven knows we've had a lot going on here in Texas. Before we're done here, I may share a thought or two about how our U.S. Senate race is going to go. Ken Paxton trounced John Cornyn in the May 26th runoff, and now he's the guy. And we're having a bit of, I'll take 60 seconds right now, and then we'll hop to your calls on virtually anything else you want to do. I'm having a bit of a challenge. If Cornyn had beaten Paxton, it would be the flip side of the coin that I'm looking at right now. No matter who won and no matter who lost, the losing side was going to be pretty inconsolable for a while. It's a bummer to lose a primary. You always want the kind of Republicans you want, not the kind of Republicans that everybody else wanted, and there's always a lot of back and forth about that. But once the primaries are over, it is time to unite. I'm sure you've run across this beta male stunted creature named James Tallarico. What is this guy? This guy makes Beto O'Rourke look like Clint Eastwood. So this is what we have in front of our faces. And yet I run across occasional Republicans, some of them I guess are named John Cornyn, who cannot be bothered to get on board and start rowing in the proper direction so that we can beat James Tallarico and return him to the obscurity that he so richly deserves. I understand that it sucks to lose. I understand it's like, and maybe some people didn't like Paxton for some reason or another. Well, there are some people didn't like Cornyn for some reason or another. Get over it. Get over yourself. If you got a primary going on in your state, once it's done, it's done. Anybody who's a Republican is better than anybody who's a Democrat. Period. Paragraph. It's over. So the good news is it's the middle of June. We got some time here. And I think a lot of this is performative. It's just people just wailing in momentary anguish, and they'll come around. That is my wish, and that makes me supremely confident that Ken Paxton will be your next U.S. Senator from the state of Texas. And listen, I was going to say, and I will still say, imagine that 1-2 punch of Ken Paxton and Ted Cruz as two senators from my state of Texas. And I love Ted Cruz, but dude, Ted, Can you listen to what the administration is telling you? It doesn't mean you have to take everything as gospel or believe that everything is guaranteed to go great. But when Ted Cruz, for crying out loud, is walking down the halls of the Senate doing one of those fast walk interviews where the person either does or doesn't really want to talk to the interviewer and saying, you know, I think it's a terrible idea to give all this money to theocratic lunatics. Yes, it is. Yes, it is. We're not doing that. We're not doing that. They don't get the leash taken off some of this money that is largely in the form of investments from some of their Arab neighbors. It's not going to happen unless Iran's behavior improves, Senator. And I love you, and you're kind of a friend. We're not doing coffee every day, but I've known this guy for a long time. He's awesome. I don't know what the deal is there. Listen, when Rand Paul can get on board with this thing, and Lindsey Graham, let me triangulate that for you, and then we'll go back to your calls. 888-971-SAGE. Lindsey Graham never met a war that he doesn't like, and that's glib, and I'm kind of kidding, but only kind of. Rand Paul is like a stone-cold isolationist, and they both are kind of on board for this. Doesn't that sort of tell you something, that there is something of value, that if you believe in just avoiding war at almost all cost, there's something in this memorandum that's okay for you. If you believe in being really tough and speaking with strong American military might, there is something in this agreement for you. Doesn't that identify it as something of broad value? It does to me. And so here we are. So listen, your thoughts are welcome. 888-971-SAGE. Let us roll to Elizabeth, Colorado, and begin our hour here on line number one. And Roy, that is you. Welcome to the Larry Elder Show. I'm Mark Davis in Texas. Welcome and good Thursday to you.
0: Mark, pleased to meet you, sir. I listened to the interchange here with the, especially the memorandum of understanding. And people are, I think they might be overlooking something here. What I'm looking at myself is just standing back, and both sides are arguing and they're hating on Donald and all this, and running a lot of negative vibes through there. Is that it's a 60-day thing here that we're looking at? We're getting the strait open, and we're going to move some more stuff through there, and. This memorandum has a condition in there of 60 days someplace. And observing DJT for these 10 years, he's always got another thing in his back pocket. Mm-hmm. And we'll have to wait and see. But, what I'm really flashing back to is Venezuela, and everybody's concerned about blowing up Karg Island and it's going to destroy, but that doesn't have to happen. He can do another Venezuela.
1: He doesn't.
0: Wow.
1: Everybody still wants to do it. We want to snag an Ayatollah or two and drag them out in Nike tracksuits?
0: No. No, we just go in there and we can wipe out IRG.
1: All right, okay. Okay, let's spend a moment on this. So, number one, I think your historical observation is accurate, that part of the Trump behavioral record is there's what you see, and there's aces up his sleeve that you might not, that there may be things going on here that you and I don't know. I think that's almost always true, and I think that's a pretty good assumption on your part. Yeah. I am intrigued by, am I correct in reading a certain eagerness that you're sort of tolerant of the memorandum of understanding, but what you kind of hope is that in there somewhere, there's some really brief special forces thing that just obliterates the Iranian leadership and makes them hit a big reset button.
0: I think he's prepared for that, because we know that these people are liars, thieves, and they've been hating on us for 50 years, and they are not going to stop. You know, they are fanatical with the Mahdi coming out of the well.
1: I know.
0: Jesus can come back, and this is going to come back all right, but he's not going to come back with the muddy.
1: I hope we listen. I don't want to be naive, because pessimism and skepticism are cynicism are appropriate. It's the Iranians after all. Roy, God bless. Thank you, and best to you in Colorado. Yeah. My hope is that we have arrived at a point, or maybe there's another layer of Iranian leadership that we have been able to strike a chord with. And get some semblance of better behavior from them that is sufficiently improved that we don't have to do, we don't have to have 100 of our guys die in a month-long special operations siege to remove the Ayatollahs violently by force. I think this entire thing is designed so that we don't have to do that. Now, having said that, if the Iranians are as recalcitrant and if they are as incorrigible as this gentleman kind of expects them to be, then we're going to have to do something. That is true. We are going to have to do something. Here's a little something that bothered me a little earlier today, and it kind of still is. What if the Iranians are playing nice right now for June, July, August, and September, and they plan their own October surprise, some horrible rearing up of their heads of terrible terrorist behavior so that the whole thing falls apart and we're back into the throes of war and gas goes back up to $5 a gallon just in time for the midterms because they don't like Trump or his party? I confess I'm thinking a little bit about that. What are you thinking about? Mark Davison, Filari, more of your calls are next.

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0: 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It's the Larry Elder Show. You may
1: be the heavyweight champion. Yes, it is. And right between the coasts, here in Texas, Mark Davis filling in for Larry. Glad you are here. 888-971-SAGE, 888-971-SAGE. On that Salem News Channel, you can get it snc.tv or get the Salem News Channel app. I think that's just the best thing to do. And find us on Roku and so many other platforms. We're spreading like wildfire, and we really appreciate it. Salem Radio Network, of course, for all you radio listeners, as we're driving you home or helping you enjoy your evening, whatever we're doing, I'm just glad we're doing it together. The great Jennifer Horn is with you tomorrow, and Larry is back on Monday. So what will we make of our remaining 39 or so minutes? Telephone number again is 888-971-SAGE. Some memorandum of understanding, putting our thumb on the pulse of racism in America, which we could do just about every day and see what we think about that. Speaking of that obliquely, you know what's getting covered all over the place today? And I'm going to hit more of your calls, and then I'll have a thing or two to say about it. Today was the opening of the Obama Presidential Center. All right, every president gets a library, and that's lovely. And man, were they out in force. And Bill and Hillary Clinton were there, and George W. and Laura Bush were there, and the Trumps were not there. I don't think that invitation was going to get issued, which I understand. I think there's a little bit of tension there between those families. Oh, heavens to Betsy. I got a little bit of audio from that. If you want. And it's just a little bit. Just, you know, I don't begrudge anybody their presidential library. And it's not like Obama like went off on Trump during his remarks, but he did have a lot to say about democracy. Got to have democracy. And obviously democracy is lovely. But anytime a Democrat says democracy, it essentially means only people who vote for us. That the definition of a challenge to democracy, an existential threat to democracy, is refusing to swallow whole a flawed election that yielded a Joe Biden result in 2020, et cetera, et cetera, et cetera. So anyway, nice to have you all here. 888-971-SAGE. Let's get back to the action, see what's going on. We are in Aiken, South Carolina, a little Palmetto State action. That's line number two. And Paul, Mark Davis, how are you? Welcome, sir.
2: Hey, Mark. Listen, thanks for filling in for Larry.
1: My pleasure.
2: Yeah, he does things and even his train. And listen, I just wanted to speak a little bit on all this racism BS that's going around. You know, where I live, it's almost non-existent. We all get along. We all speak to each other everywhere. And, you know, it's just, I'm blessed because what I see on TV and the commercials and all this stuff that they're doing in these larger cities, I'm just glad that I don't have to be a part of that or have to be around that.
1: There's a reason why people are moving away from it. And it's funny, if there are people driving around or listening in some other part of the country, and they're saying, did a guy from South Carolina say he doesn't have a lot of racism in his state? Absolutely. I spent a lot of the mid-80s in Memphis, and I judged a barbecue contest in Clarksdale, Mississippi. Well, I mean, listen, if it's the early 60s, you know, we're doing Freedom Riders and folks are getting lynched. But this is just 20-some years later. I said, I think there's more racism in Boston than there is in Clarksdale, Mississippi. And it was just that folks found a way to find harmony, and they did get along, and they weren't up at each other's grills, and there wasn't a lot of grievance, and there wasn't a lot of chips on the shoulder, and there were open hearts and open minds and open conversations about so many things. So that's fine testimony, man, fine testimony.
2: Well, listen, I really appreciate it, and I just want to tell you, keep up the good work, and we're going to try to hold it down here in Aiken.
1: Yeah, you go Gamecocks. You bet, man. Thank you very much. Appreciate it. That's Paul in Aiken, South Carolina. We are in city of my birth. We're in San Antonio, down the highway from where I am. And Bob, that's you on line three. Mark Davis in for Larry. How you doing? Welcome.
3: Hey, how you doing? Hey, Dave.
1: Good.
3: You know, I support Trump. I'm a Gulf War veteran, and like my father, who was,
1: thank you,
3: you know, in the military before me, we both had to be in the Mideast, and the one thing that I'm just amazed is, I agree with you. I think that this agreement, while I support Trump, could give the Iranians an advantage to do something. We don't know, but I don't put things beyond
1: careful.
3: That. They would not try.
1: No, no, indeed. Okay, careful. Here's what I have said. The dangers of dealing with Iran are real. Skepticism is appropriate. Where they need to be held to a really high bar. They need to meet a high behavioral expectation standard before any of these benefits befall them. I have some hope and a lot of prayers and a great wish for it to succeed. And I will tell you, I'm a little annoyed by the people who are crapping all over it. I think they've just got some other agenda going on. I don't know whether it's Trump hatred or their own egos. I don't get it. And that doesn't mean everybody has to love it or cheerlead it. No, not at all, not at all. Or be as optimistic as I am. But there are some people coming in so hot with this fire hose of weird objection. There's just something else going on there, man. There just is.
3: Well, but here's what I would have to say, though. I mean, we were doing so well in that war that we started in March, and I felt we had them on the run. And, you know, Douglas MacArthur said, there's no substitute for absolute victory. And I believe we should have figured and calculated a way to go in there, because this regime is so radical and they're incorrigible, as not compared to be anything with the regular Iranian people, because they're many of them are just good people that want to be free.
1: I understand.
3: They want to be free.
1: Let me take this with a couple of minutes. What would that look like? Because I totally understand it, and I love the MacArthur quote, but the notion of total victory, and tell me, what would that have required us to do, and what would it have looked
3: that,
1: like?
3: That would
1: describe
3: require,
1: it.
3: Unfortunately, and I've got a son in the military, but that's going to require boots on the ground, my friend.
1: Yeah,
3: and that should have been.
1: It would.
3: You can't just go in there and think this is going to be a Maduro in pajamas, you know, effort, or we're going to.
1: No, I know, but maybe you can. You're right. Maybe you can craft a deal like this, hold them to high standards, threaten them with more holy hell if they don't meet those high standards, and then maybe we don't have to lose 500 of our sons and daughters to do this. Maybe we don't have to do that. Isn't it worth pursuing the possibility that we don't have to do that? Isn't it worth it?
3: I wish it was the case, but if you've spent any time with that culture like I have and my father has,
1: I understand.
3: They don't think like us. They think in terms of millennia. If it takes a millennia to defeat the West, they will do it.
1: They are playing the long. They're playing the long game. I hear you. Bob, thank you. Appreciate it. I got to roll. Appreciate it. And those fears are not ill placed. Thank you. And those concerns are not ill placed. That is a thoroughly thoughtful call. You know, it's a glass half empty call. I'm a glass half full guy. But, you know, hey, we're all here together. So let's pour something else in the glass and see what happens next. Mark Davis in for Larry Elder.
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7: Fox News, I'm Sue Guzman. After the first day of talks in Switzerland with the U.S., Iran's top diplomat says major progress has been made in ending the conflict. It comes as President Trump issued a stark warning to Iran ahead of the meeting.
8: President Trump, meanwhile, called out Iran's support for Hezbollah. Trump posting on Truth Social, Iran must immediately stop their highly paid proxies in Lebanon from causing trouble. If they don't, we'll hit Iran very hard again, just like we did last week, only harder.
7: Fox's Max Gordon, the search continues for a suspect. suspect in a series of shootings in Kansas City, Missouri, that left a person dead. Fox's Madison Scarpino.
9: Local, state, and federal law enforcement are all working on this manhunt, but they're asking for the public's help in finding him as well. The suspect, 22-year-old Oscar Sanchez Munoz. The FBI says he's 5'8", he has brown hair, brown eyes, a tattoo on his right forearm.
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1: Little games people play? Yeah, that's appropriate. That works. It is the home stretch of the Larry Elder Show for Thursday. It's the 18th of June. Mark Davis in for Larry. As we head back in and see what people are doing on the phone lines and what they're thinking, we are in Los Angeles on line one. And Ted, that is you. Mark Davis in for Larry. Welcome. How you doing?
2: God bless you. It's Ted, City of Angels, Los Angeles. I'd like to comment on this. How I see Trump is he's like a big swan with great posture. But under the water, his feet are paddling, and you don't know which direction he's going to go. I think what he's doing is best for the world. People want their economies to be stable. He's stabilizing everything. And it doesn't matter whether this regime is kicked out the door or they're replaced by Jewish and Christian people. The bottom line is it remains to be seen whether they're going to be honest or not. Because, the Persians invented chess, and then it became a mess. And, now we got to play the game with them. These people are not to be trusted. I don't care what takes over there. They've got a lot to prove. Their actions have spoke so loud we can't hear a word they're saying. It's like the boy who cried wolf. We're not believing it anymore. So the way he's handling it, go ahead.
1: No, I was going to say that's a lot of moving parts in there. We've gone from the. I love the imagery of Trump moving gracefully through the water, but underneath the surface there might be all kinds of other things going on. I think there's some wisdom in that. I think one of the things that people ought to realize is that even the stuff that's on the paper of the memorandum may not be all of the communications that he's had with the Iranian regime. There may be some things that were on the phone or through Rubio or through Vance or through somebody that says, "Look, we're not going to write this down, but there's something I want you to understand," and that's A, B, C, and D, and you just need to know that. And we're gonna make nice and talk about this memorandum. We're gonna go by our side.

0: I hope we're not going to, without
1: the whole nuclear bomb part. I hope that that has I hope it's had similar impact. Ted, thank you. A very kinetic, multi-layered call.
0: God bless
1: I appreciate
0: you.
1: It. Thank God bless you. Fewer people died in Hiroshima and Nagasaki than would have died if we had not dropped the bombs. Dropping atomic bombs, whew, that's a lot. That's a lot. There's only one country that has used nuclear weaponry on another one, and it was us, and the target was Japan. Harry Truman in 1945 made that call because we were in the closing throes of World War II. Hitler had been defeated, so, you know, check. And the other check mark, the box to be checked was in the Asian theater, where the Empire of Japan had to be defeated. They were not going to go quietly into that good night. They were not going to give up. They were not. They would not have signed a surrender document on the USS Missouri if we had not dropped those bombs on Hiroshima and Nagasaki. Japanese people will tell you this. Japanese people who are honest, and that's most of them, will tell you, at least if they're historically astute, that, you know, they're not going to say, hey, thanks for dropping those bombs. But they absolutely recognize that the death toll would have been greater if there had been another year of conventional warfare. And that's exactly what it would have been. There would have been more Japanese death. There would have been American death, which, of course, with the dropping of the bombs, there were zero American deaths. So that was another big plus for the strategy and decision-making there in August of 1945. It's been interesting hearing people today. We're going to hear from some more people here in a minute. There's still room for you. We got like 22 minutes to go. 888-971-SAGE. 888-971-SAGE. Maybe using Japan as a historical example, there are people who've been thinking that maybe there's no satisfying solution, that there's no way for all this to succeed unless we level Iran the way we leveled a part of Japan. I pray that's not true. I hope this avenue works that brings us an end to the hostilities now, some high conditions for Iran to meet, and I pray they meet them. And we're going to talk to some more of you next. 888-971-SAGE. Mark Davison for Larry Elder. Do stick around.
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3: In the War of 1812, our nation fought and won America's religious freedom. Today, that constitutional right is being assaulted once more from within.
4: 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We all of a sudden became the enemy.
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1: There's only a little bit of Thursday left, so what are we going to make of it, you and me? Mark Davis in for Larry. Jennifer Horn is in tomorrow. 888-971-SAGE. You know the phone number. 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By now, you know how to get a hold of me in the world of X, the world of Twitter. That is at Mark Davis, M-A-R-K Davis. 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But my buddy Mike Gallagher and I are doing something that's huge fun. Tomorrow, we have a special Father's Day edition heading into Father's Day weekend for all the dads, talking about our dads, talking about being dads, which we both are. 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All right, let's see what we have to consume from the calling audience as we continue there. 888-971-SAGE, 888-971-7243. I've been going through tons of people. I'm so grateful. Moving at a fast pace, a slow pace. I think down in Newport Beach, I hope Eric is on the beach and has been comfortable, because I think he's been on for a while. Glad you waited. Thank you, Eric. Welcome to the Larry Elder Show. Mark Davis filling in. Nice to have you.
2: I've been stuck in traffic all this time anyway. Hey, I hope you, as a son of a father whose whole family was annihilated down to the last cousin by the Nazis, I wanted to ask you two quick yes or no questions related to our earlier conversation, and then I'll make my point, which might enlighten people who are not of my chosen people.
1: When did we speak earlier?
2: We spoke about the parachuting of machine guns. And you
1: on a previous time when I was doing this show or some other show or what?
2: Earlier today.
1: Eric, I'm in a good mood and we're done. Please. Calling the same show twice in one day. Please. That's a bad move, bro. It's a bad move. But I love you. I'm fairly exhausted, so go for it. 60 seconds, all yours. Go.
2: Okay, yes or no question. Do you think that a faction or people that would want to annihilate every inch of a country is genocidal?
1: I'll cautiously go with yes.
2: Do you think that people would consider that genocidal?
1: Yeah, sure, you bet. That is a genocidal attitude to have, yes.
2: Okay, and second question, do you believe that nowadays that people hear this genocidal things that Israel is doing to people being untrue, but being heard by people could maybe make them anti-Semitic, which is risen in our country?
1: Oh, 100%. The notion that Israel, in fighting back against the Palestinians, fighting back against Hamas, fighting back against Hezbollah, the notion that Israel is committing genocide is one of the foremost anti-Semitic index cards, yes.
2: Okay, so when you said that given as people don't understand how we feel as Jews, don't you feel that you saying that there's a faction or a small group of people in Israel that want to annihilate every inch of 91 million people country, don't you think that that might be considered by some people who are on the fence as being genocidal?
1: No, because I think great question. I think genocide has a meaning. It is to eradicate a type of people, often because of ethnicity or religion or something like that. The desire of some in the there are people in America who want to wipe out every square inch of Iran. I don't think it's based on them being Persian, them being Iranian, maybe even necessarily them being Muslim. I think it's based on them being a global scourge for 50 years. And they just want the problem to go away. So, no, that does not strike me as a genocidal instinct.
2: Yeah, but I'm just trying to make the point that when people hear that, anything that's genocidal associated with Jews or Israelis, that can spur more anti-Semitism.
1: Oh, I get you. Okay. Gotcha. Okay, gotcha.
2: And
1: so, but here's why it's. Hi, Eric. I've been enormously generous. Don't call a show twice in the same day. I love you. So here's another 60 seconds.
2: Yes, sir.
1: Don't count out. Of course I am. There's a little bit of an A to B to C logical flaw. But I know where you're coming from. If I'm sitting here saying that some people in Israel want to destroy all of Iran, you're concerned that some people will go, ha, told you the Jews were genocidal. If they do, they are guilty of the logical flaw, and I can't go around conducting my life fearing the logical flaws that others will be guilty of. You're awesome. I love you. I appreciate you. Enjoyed both calls,
2: thank
1: as
2: you.
1: A matter of fact. Talk to you soon. You betcha. Take it easy. Yeah, guys, please. Etiquette 101. All right, let's go up the road into Los Angeles proper. Line 2, Rick. Mark Davis, how you doing? Welcome. How many times have you called the show today? Kidding. How are you doing?
3: This is my first.
1: just earlier, making sure.
3: Yeah. I understand. Earlier in the show, I'm way behind. You mentioned about you couldn't understand why the people that are anti-Trump were tearing him apart for this memorandum of understanding, et cetera, et cetera. Uh-huh. And I sat here and immediately I went, because it's Trump, it doesn't matter. The man could cure cancer. And you know what?
1: Exactly right.
3: Well, why didn't you do it sooner? They'll come up with something. Now, also, you know what's guaranteed? If that was a Democrat in office, they would not stop fawning over this man. It would be obnoxious. But this is the problem.
1: just a little bit. You're concise. You're perfect. You've closed out the segment in style. I appreciate you, sir. Thank you very, very much. Orange man bad. That is the default setting of a lot of people. And I think in places as lofty as the United States Senate, you are seeing it. There are people who would have appreciated this if it were any other Republican. And some Democrats who would appreciate it if it were a Democrat. Of course, a Democrat never would have given us a deal like this. Mark Davison for Larry. Final segment next.
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1: Brooks and Dunn did a fine cover of this, but that's B.W. Stevenson, doggone it, the original, the OG of My Maria. All righty, Mark Davis in for Larry Elder, 888-971-SAGE. Today has been a joy. Lots of people calling who think I'm wrong about everything, and that is just music to me. And I deeply appreciate it. The opportunity to interact with you folks has been just great. Agree, disagree, it's always fun. Follow me on Twitter, at Mark Davis, M-A-R-K Davis. And to show you what kind of loving outreach I'm in the mood for, today was the opening day for the Obama Presidential Center. So keep the car on the road. It's only 40-some seconds. I've got some Barack. He's like a minute and a half, and I just don't care. Don't care about any of it, actually. But Michelle has had a kind of a rough ride for the last few days, especially at the UFC event. Oh, mama. So here's 40 seconds of Michelle at the opening of, it's cut number six, at the Obama Presidential Center. Your former first lady, here she is.
2: Immigrants proving what it truly means to be a dreamer. These folks aren't Americans too. They are America. They are the beating heart of this country. They are us and we are them. And to ignore this simple truth, to refuse to respect the contributions and experiences of people who aren't exactly like us, y'all, puts us all at risk. Failing to see the humanity in all people puts us all on a slippery slope.
1: Who does that? Who puts us all at risk by refusing to recognize the humanity of all people? Who doesn't recognize the humanity of some of these folks? Is this a good day to be talking about the dreamers when one of them was the mastermind behind the UFC terror plot? Is that good timing, Michelle? Anyway, all right, they get a presidential center too. If you want to go, go. It's in Chicago. It's a free country for the moment. So that's what we're working on, keeping it that way, aren't we? So thanks to everybody who called in today. Thank you to my buddy Sean and Daniel riding shotgun alongside him. Thanks to Suzette for screening calls. To the great Chris LeVan for calling and inviting me to do this. Anytime they hit the sky with the bat signal, I will be here for Larry or apparently just about any other show in Salem land, because we just love you every day and love this opportunity to hang out with you on radio, the Salem Radio Network, or on the screen of your choice here on the Salem News Channel. God bless this magnificent country. Follow me on Twitter. Let's hang out together at Mark Davis on Twitter. And again, I'm on 660 AM The Answer in DFW, 660AMTheAnswer.com. And I'll see you next time somewhere. Be good and have a fantastic night. God bless this great country. And Jennifer Horn's here tomorrow on The Larry Elder Show.

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6: Here's your latest weather forecast from the Talk of the Town, 97.7 FM and 1570 AM. For today, we'll have rain showers with highs in the mid-70s. For tonight, skies will be mostly cloudy with lows in the mid-50s. Tuesday will be mostly sunny with highs in the upper 70s. Tuesday night will be mostly clear with a low in the mid-50s. Wednesday will be sunny with a high near 80. Wednesday night will be partly cloudy with a low near 60. And Thursday will be mostly sunny with a chance of afternoon thunderstorms with highs in the mid-80s. That's your latest weather forecast from the Talk of the Town.
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19: Monday, June 22nd, 2026. I'm Grinnell Scott. The weekly parade of primaries continues this week, focused on three states, as the status of a tenuous peace arrangement between the U.S. and Iran remains uncertain.
20: The level of enthusiasm that I think Democrats were hoping to ride to success in November doesn't seem to be manifesting itself, certainly not in my district.
21: I'm Jessica Rosenthal. Another county enacts a temporary pause on building AI data centers as states consider moratoriums on these projects and members of Congress are paying attention.
22: I think in the coming months and into the next round of state legislative sessions, we'll see even more activity on that front.
23: And I'm Ted Jenkin. I've got the final word on the Fox News Rundown.
19: It's New York, Utah, and Maryland in the midterm primary spotlight this week. In Maryland, Democrat Wes Moore said he doesn't plan to seek the presidency in 2028, but he is on the ballot seeking a second term as governor this year. In Utah, the state's four Republican-held House seats are up, all expected to stay in the red column. Then there's New York State, where the vast majority of its House seats are held by Democrats. At a get-out-the-vote rally in Brooklyn late last week, New York Mayor Zoran Mamdani said there must be a strategic change in Democrats.
24: For far too long, our party has seen its job as managing decline instead of delivering material change for working people. It has seen its job as explaining why we cannot instead of showing how we can. And that old way of thinking will lose on Tuesday.
19: In addition to that, Vice President J.D. Vance and U.S. negotiators are talking with Iran, hoping to solidify a peace deal, with the vice president saying, this is a critical moment.
25: We found great partners in working with the Qataris, the Pakistanis, our friends in Israel. We're all working towards regional peace. There, of course, are going to be sometimes disagreements about precisely how to get there.
19: As the negotiations toward a binding deal go on, is there hope it can get done?
26: I think you have to look at this from a 30,000-foot perspective.
19: Mike Lawler is a Republican U.S. House member representing New York's 17th congressional district.
26: Number one, the president made a decision last year to strike their nuclear facilities and this year to go after their military capabilities and the leadership of the country. And it has put Iran back on its heels. It has forced them, in many respects, to actually address these issues, from their nuclear ambitions to their financing of terrorism and the illicit oil trade that has flowed specifically with China. And when the president put a blockade in place of their blockade, what it did was it crippled their economy. I mean, they were losing $500 million a day. They have over 300% inflation in their country right now. And, you know, ultimately, you have this MOU that was a sign that outlines the crux of a final agreement, which ultimately, from my vantage point, boils down to a few key points. But chief among them is the destruction of the dust, the enriched uranium, or turning it over. And if they engage in that, then, you know, there's opportunity to start to ease some of the economic pressures that have been put in place on them. If they don't, then there's zero chance for that to happen, and all bets are off, and ultimately the administration will consider its options, including additional military activity.
19: The fact that this is, for many people in this country, a still a very unpopular war. Granted, the administration has its priorities in wanting to have Iran get rid of its nuclear program. Does the fact that many Americans don't favor this action, how much does that have a bearing on what we do from this point forward?
26: Generally speaking, most people don't favor war. It is a last resort for a reason, and we don't want to have to take military action unless absolutely necessary. And ultimately, the president made a difficult, but in my opinion, necessary decision to ensure that the threat of a nuclear Iran is eliminated. And we have taken significant action over these months to ensure their military capabilities are severely diminished and degraded. But while people may not, you know, favor this operation, I can tell you they will be far less favorable if Iran has a nuclear weapon and uses it in any form or fashion, or uses it for the purpose of extorting the rest of the world.
19: Is there any hope, if there is an agreement to have Iran get rid of their nuclear capabilities, any chance they have at a nuclear weapon, is there a chance down the road for a normalized relationship with Iran?
26: That is all dependent on the regime. You know, ultimately, the Iranian people are not who we are in conflict with. We want the Iranian people to be free. We want the Iranian people to be able to prosper and to be part of the global community. It is the result of 47 years of, you know, a dictatorship that has put the Iranian people in this predicament where they've had to live under the yoke of terror. We want that to change, of course. I mean, I don't think there's anybody that would be against Iran being part of the global community if they change their behavior.
19: It is something we are definitely going to be watching as that develops and as these talks continue. I want to bring it home, though, because this week the New York primary ahead of the midterms is happening, and your race, one of the many races in the U.S. House in New York. How's your race going? How do you feel you sit at this point, just a couple of days from people casting their final votes in those races?
26: I feel very good about where we are. I, of course, do not have a Republican primary. We are unopposed, but there's a five-way Democratic primary that we'll see, you know, who comes out of. It's a complete toss-up at this point. I don't think there's any clear favorite, and they've had to spend millions of dollars, and yet turnout was about 12,500 voters in the Democratic primary with 8 days of early voting and absentee balloting, you know, complete. So the level of enthusiasm that I think Democrats were hoping to ride to success in November doesn't seem to be manifesting itself, certainly not in my district. And so, you know, I feel good about where we are and the work that I have done in my district, from delivering the single largest tax cut in American history and lifting the cap on salt to helping secure the border and stop the massive influx of illegal immigration. We're about to pass a bipartisan housing bill that will help, you know, reduce red tape and increase supply across the country, something that I've been championing since coming to Congress. And so, you know, there's a lot of work that we are engaged in and continuing to do on behalf of my constituents and the American people. And I think as we head into November, there'll be a very clear contrast.
19: One of the things I do want to ask you about is last week there was a Get Out the Vote rally in Brooklyn. Senator Bernie Sanders was there. New York Mayor Zohran Mamdani was there. Do we see, or are we seeing, in your mind, as you watch things like that, are we seeing the mayor of New York City, Zohran Mamdani, sort of becoming now the face of the Democratic Party as they move forward towards the midterms and towards the general in 2 years?
26: No question. And I said this last year that he would effectively become the face of the Democratic Party along with Bernie Sanders and AOC. And, you know, they are systemically taking apart the Democratic Party and defeating incumbents and defeating more moderate centrist Democrats. You saw in Maine, too. You saw in California. You know, the DCCC and Hakeem Jeffries went all in on the quote-unquote more centrist Democrat, and they lost. And as a result, it's going to really impact their ability to win the midterms with these crazy candidates that they're putting forth. So what may work in New York City ain't going to work in the suburbs of New York and across the country. That's going to ring out come November.
19: I want you to try to take me inside the campaigning, because as anyone knows who follows politics, you know, you have senators who run every 6 years. The president runs every 4 years. People in the U.S. House run every 2 years. Like I've often said, when you win an election, the next one starts. So when you are in the House, is it easier to run for the House if you're not in the House? Because between the time you spend in Washington and the time you spend working in your district, you kind of have to run on that record. And you can't really run a traditional campaign. Am I anywhere close to being accurate on that?
26: Well, I think in this current climate that we live in, it's often easier to run against something and be perpetually outraged, if you will. But to me, you know, I've run as a challenger. I've defeated Democrat incumbents, both for the state legislature and in Congress in 2-1 Democratic districts. And I've won re-election as an incumbent in a presidential year in a Democratic district that Kamala Harris won. So I've seen it all. And ultimately, at the end of the day, you get judged on your own record and you get judged on the work that you're doing. I show up in every community in my district. I've done over 2,000 in-person, in-district events. You know, my staff and I go to everything across the community. We've closed over 9,000 constituent cases, brought back over $50 million in benefits constituents are due from the IRS to Social Security. I've passed dozens of bills, and many of which have been signed into law. This housing bill that we're passing this week, I have 6 provisions in it. So, you know, we're doing the work. And I think when you actually do the job, when you show up, when you engage, even if people disagree with you, they respect the fact that you're busting your butt.
19: You briefly mentioned something there about what's to come, and you guys are back in session this week. What are the big priorities we can look for coming up?
26: Well, I think as we, you know, head towards November, we want to get this housing package done. We want to address energy. It's not just bringing down gas prices, but look at, you know, the state of New York. Utility rates are up 58% over the last 6 years. That has nothing to do with Washington and everything to do with Albany and the decisions made by Governor Hochul to shut down nuclear power and ban natural gas. And so, you know, we want to do permitting reform. We want to get large-scale energy projects across the country sited and stop the ability of states like New York to impact interstate commerce and the energy grid. So, you know, permitting reform is a key issue. We got to get the NDAA passed, FISA reauthorization, the Farm Bill, the surface transportation reauthorization, in addition to appropriations and funding the government. You know, these are critical issues. Healthcare costs are, you know, another area where I continue to work, and we try to try to find avenues by which we can reduce the cost of insurance, including passing associated health plans and allowing small businesses to pool together to purchase plans at a much cheaper rate. So, you know, there's a lot still on the plate and a lot that we're focused on as we head towards November.
19: Let's end on a little bit of a lighter note. We've got a big celebration coming up on the 4th of July, 250 years of America. Washington's going to be doing some big things. New York knows a little bit something about big celebrations. Where you plan to be?
26: I'm going to be in my district. You know, the Hudson Valley played an integral role in our nation's history. And, you know, from Henry Hudson coming up the Hudson River to Washington and the Revolutionary War, and, you know, the Underground Railroad and the Civil War. So really a lot of wonderful history throughout my region, and we're going to celebrate that in communities all across my district and my hometown, the town of Orangetown. We will be having a big parade on July 4th.
19: Congressman Mike Lawler, I know you don't have a primary, but I know you'll be watching to see how it turns out and maybe to see who you will be facing in November. Thanks for taking the time to join us. Best of luck to you, and thanks for being here on The Rundown.
26: Thank you. Appreciate it.
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11: 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This is the Fox News Rundown. Iran's top diplomat Abbas Araghchi says major progress has been made in the first day of talks with the U.S. to end the conflict between Israel and Hezbollah in Lebanon. U.S. Senator Lindsey Graham of South Carolina, though, is skeptical that a diplomatic resolution can be reached.
12: If this diplomatic effort fails, President Trump is going to take the Strait of Hormuz. Yeah. We're going to run it. We're going to try to get Saudi Arabia to join the Abraham Accords to end the Arab-Israeli conflict in 2026. And if Iran continues to attack Israel and Lebanon, the new policy will be we'll hit Iran.
11: Graham on CBS's Face the Nation. And Trump-backed candidate, right-wing businessman Abelardo de la Espriella, is holding a razor-thin lead in Colombia's presidential election over his opponent, Iván Cepeda. I'm Sue Guzman on the Fox News Rundown.
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16: Here's your latest weather forecast from the talk of the town, 97.7 FM and 1570 AM. For today, we'll have rain showers with highs in the mid-70s. For tonight, skies will be mostly cloudy with lows in the mid-50s. Tuesday will be mostly sunny with highs in the upper 70s. Tuesday night will be mostly clear with a low in the mid-50s. Wednesday will be sunny with a high near 80. Wednesday night will be partly cloudy with a low near 60. And Thursday will be mostly sunny with a chance of afternoon thunderstorms with highs in the mid-80s. That's your latest weather forecast from the talk of the town.
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17: I'm Maria Bartiromo, and this is the Fox Business Report. The major averages ending higher for the shortened trading week, with tech stocks leading the charge as U.S.-Iran deal optimism helped calm markets. Stuart Kaiser, Citi's head of equity trading, says that stocks will continue to rise as long as earnings continue to be robust and...
18: Taking some of the tail risks out of Iran, obviously very, very positive. And, you know, I think if we get gasoline prices lower and consumer sentiment continues to improve as a result of that, then you've got strong earnings, you've got a strong consumer spending trend going into the elections, and that should be very positive for the second half of the year.
17: Earnings are on deck for this week, including Carnival, Micron Technology, FedEx, Darden Restaurants, among a batch of others. Also, markets will be bracing for key inflation data with the release of the PCE index on Thursday. That's your Fox Business Report. I'm Hillary Varsky, invested in you.

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11: This is a Fox News alert. I'm Sue Guzman, UK Prime Minister Keir Starmer with a major political announcement this morning.
12: I will resign as leader of the Labour Party. I have spoken to His Majesty the King this morning to inform him of my decision.
11: He says he will remain caretaker prime minister until a new Labour leader is chosen in the next few weeks. Andy Burnham, who won a parliamentary election last week, considered a favorite to replace him. After a rough start and the threat of continued bombing from President Trump, Iran's foreign minister Abbas Araghchi says progress has been made in the first day of talks in Switzerland, the talks continuing today. And Los Angeles remains under a state of emergency as crews are still battling a fire that reignited at a cold storage facility in Boyle Heights. The cause under investigation. It's been burning since Wednesday. America's listening to Fox News.

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0: Although, last I checked, the rainbow is Roy G. Biv, right? Red, orange, yellow, green, blue, indigo, violet. Tell me you're a homeschool parent without telling me you're a homeschool parent. And you got to teach your kids the colors of the spectrum. That's how you do it. Roy G. Biv, red, orange, yellow, green. Anyway, they skipped some colors here. It's red, it's orange, it's yellow, it's green, it's blue. And it's, well, it's a mess, actually. It's a horrible-looking cake. This looks like, what's that... there used to be an Instagram account, and then they turned it into a Netflix thing called Nailed It, where home chefs try to do things, and it just becomes a mess. Well, Abigail Spanberger, you nailed it with your rainbow pride cake. She posted it on X. It says, the girls and their friends had a bake-off. Happy Pride! Would be Abigail Spanberger. Actually, not the cringiest thing Abigail Spanberger did this weekend. But see, we'll show you the cringiest thing. But the lesson here is, even when you're the mainstream moderate, I'm not crazy like those other Democrats. I'm Abigail Spanberger. Put me on the ticket, Josh Shapiro. That's what they're aiming for, by the way. Shapiro Spanberger. I'm calling the shot now. I don't think they're going to win. I think the Bernie Sanders wing of the party has way too much power and way too much influence, and they're never going to put Josh Shapiro at the top of the ticket. But if you ask the conventional wisdom in Washington, D.C., who always, every 4 years, try to convince the American people that they're not insane, that their party is not crazy, that would be the ticket. Josh Shapiro, Abigail Spanberger. It won't happen. The primary voters will never allow it to happen. But when you're Abigail Spanberger and you need to appeal to the party, and even when you're trying to be the moderate, normal, sane person in the room, you got to do stuff like that. You got to put out the rainbow cake. But now here's Abigail Spanberger dancing, boogieing at the Enrico Juneteenth celebration. It's a visual, but I can just tell you, let's go ahead and run it. Abigail Spanberger jamming. That would be, in fact, the cringiest thing Abigail Spanberger ever does. Go find the video. She is like every white mom. I'm told that calling her a Karen is not fair. 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
2: 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It's in conjunction with the U.S. Navy's 250th anniversary. Shane Van Giesbergen, who won 5 road course events last season, is the betting favorite at minus 165. Connor Zilich is at plus 800. Tyler Reddick with 5 victories on the season, he's plus 850. Ty Gibbs plus 1,400, Michael McDowell plus 2,000, and William Byron plus 2,500. 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
8: Here's your latest weather forecast from the Talk of the Town, 97.7 FM and 1570 AM. For today, we'll have rain showers with highs in the mid-70s. For tonight, skies will be mostly cloudy with lows in the mid-50s. Tuesday will be mostly sunny with highs in the upper 70s. Tuesday night will be mostly clear with a low in the mid-50s. Wednesday will be sunny with a high near 80. Wednesday night will be partly cloudy with a low near 60. And Thursday will be mostly sunny with a chance of afternoon thunderstorms with highs in the mid-80s. That's your latest weather forecast from the Talk of the Town.

0: I think this has been going on for about a decade. My friend and board member Ed Bloom from Students for Fair Admissions clearly has led the charge in this, right, with redistricting, voting rights, et cetera. And so it's been really fun to actually, yes, let's use the courts to actually enforce the rights as the Constitution lays them out. And, you know, it's funny because we are not doing sue and settle. These schools will fight tooth and nail to maintain their unconstitutional policies. I have sued my alma mater, my ex-husband's alma mater. And then they call you for money afterwards. And I say, you know, I know how much money you spent trying to keep that policy in the books. How dare you?
1: That's right.
0: So it's really astonishing that, you know, they're caught with their hand in the cookie jar and then they'll tell us, oh, you know, we can assure you students A, B, and C can say whatever they want. No, that's not it. The principle is that you have these policies in the books, full stop, and you thought it was okay.
1: Defending Education president is Nikki Neely. It's defendinged.org or com?
0: Correct. Yeah, .org.
1: .org. Defendinged.org. Jump on there, join the mailing list, and join the movement. Thank you, Nikki. Always great to talk with you. I appreciate you fighting this fight.
0: Thank you.
1: You know, for 250 years, Americans have believed in a powerful idea that we were meant to live free, free to work hard, free to move, free to enjoy life without being held back. But if everyday aches and pains are slowing you down, it might be time to declare your independence from pain. 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
12: Here's your latest weather forecast from the Talk of the Town, 97.7 FM and 1570 AM. For today, we'll have rain showers with highs in the mid-70s. For tonight, skies will be mostly cloudy with lows in the mid-50s. Tuesday will be mostly sunny with highs in the upper 70s. Tuesday night will be mostly clear with a low in the mid-50s. Wednesday will be sunny with a high near 80. Wednesday night will be partly cloudy with a low near 60. And Thursday will be mostly sunny with a chance of afternoon thunderstorms with highs in the mid-80s. That's your latest weather forecast from the Talk of the Town.

0: If you're interested in it, Brian's talking about it. 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
1: Hey, welcome back, everybody. So I'm real pumped up for the World Cup. The U.S. team is playing better than I ever could imagine. One of the great stories is Alex Freeman. And, you know, his dad is Antonio Freeman, the outstanding wide receiver with the Green Bay Packers. Here's Alex, cut 22.
2: Yeah, I think for me, it meant a lot, right? Knowing that I'm kind of doing these moments and just being able to contribute to my team in any way I can. I think it was something very special to me. And doing it in the home crowd with my family as well. They just made everything so special, and just be able to kind of, you know, do it not only for my family and my teammates, but for the whole country as well. I think that made it.
1: He was able to score.
2: The whole thing made it.
1: He was able to score while his dad watched. Here's Antonio, cut 23.
3: For you, Antonio, this must have been incredibly surreal because 30 years ago, in that very stadium, you put up two touchdowns in Seattle. Watching your son do this in the very stadium where you had such an incredible game, it must be mind-blowing not only to you, to your family, to everybody.
4: You know, I forgot about my game in Seattle and the success that I had there until the announcers brought it back up, but it's just been amazing watching this young man be one of the best in his country, represent his country, be a positive role model. And it's just been an amazing ride for me just to watch him grow and to watch him become, you know, Alex Freeman, the U.S. right fullback.
1: And it's tough. He didn't know, he said he didn't know anything about soccer. And now watching his son. And I was reading about him, and Alex Freeman was not making a lot of these academy teams, was being let off the roster. And finally, the Orlando FC said, we want to put you on the academy, but he'd have to move. And he moved there as a kid. And he moved it at 19, and now at 21, he's playing in the World Cup. So it just goes to show you, a lot of times you don't make the team you're going to be on, but it doesn't mean your glory is delayed, not denied.
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10: I'm Chris Foster.
11: Every decision I've taken has been about putting the country I love first.
10: And Keir Starmer says he'll resign as British Prime Minister, facing opposition from the public and members of his own Labour Party. He says, I will give my successor my full and unequivocal support, knowing that they will inherit a Britain that is far stronger and fairer than the one I inherited 2 years ago. Five-term Federal Reserve Chair Alan Greenspan died. He was 100.
12: Greenspan was a native New Yorker. He received his doctorate from Columbia University, was an advisor to Richard Nixon's 1968 campaign, then was chair of the Council of Economic Advisers under President Gerald Ford. President Ronald Reagan appointed him to the Federal Reserve in 1987.
10: Fox's Jenny Casola. Vice President Vance says there was some expected whining from the Iranians, but a lot of progress was made during a first round of direct peace talks in Switzerland. 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
25: Here's your latest weather forecast from the Talk of the Town, 97.7 FM and 1570 AM. For today, we'll have rain showers with highs in the mid-70s. For tonight, skies will be mostly cloudy with lows in the mid-50s. Tuesday will be mostly sunny with highs in the upper 70s. Tuesday night will be mostly clear with a low in the mid-50s. Wednesday will be sunny with a high near 80. Wednesday night will be partly cloudy with a low near 60. And Thursday will be mostly sunny with a chance of afternoon thunderstorms with highs in the mid-80s. That's your latest weather forecast from the Talk of the Town.

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0: This is What's Right, What's Left with Pastor Ernie Sanders.
5: Good evening and welcome to another edition of What's Right, What's Left on this 19th day of June 2026. And this is Friday Fright Night, folks. All right. But this is Pledge Week, Pledge Week, Pledge Week. And so I want to give you the numbers right out of the chute. 888-281-1110. Wait a minute. Got an announcement here. That announcement is right now. Yeah, it's Friday night, all right. We're already getting the Friday night blues. What's happening is they're telling us that... Where'd that go? Here it is. We're hearing to say PayPal cannot process this transaction. Try again later. So, folks, if you can go to our website, wrwl.org, you can donate right there. You can go right through. If you're not on the internet, you can't do that. Then you can just call, and we'll try to process it later. That number would be 888-281-1110, and we'll process it later. Now, we got to start tonight by saying that manning the phones back there giving of their precious, precious time volunteering, we have Carl Klein, Earl Thayer, and Mark Single. Our producer and board op tonight is Dale Officer. Now, it takes a lot of guts because he's not normally the board op, but to come on Fright Night, it takes a lot of guts. It scared some pretty bold people out of here, okay? Knowing this, it is Friday night. He's showing his courage. Now, she considers herself to be the studio straw boss. 84 pounds of pure power and authority. Little Lisa Hickman. See, that she said that with authority. Little Lisa. Okay. There you go. Now, he's a longtime fellow Christian. He's an activist. He's a co-host. He's co-founder of Cops for Christ National. He's the author and an evangelist. And my old buddy, Big John McTurnan.
6: Oh, the nicest thing you said was your old buddy. Oh, that got to me, Pastor Ernie. That got to me.
5: Which part, the old or the buddy part?
6: Both, okay. Together, the old buddy. Hey, I tried to call in and had to come in on another number. It was just busy. It wasn't working.
5: Yeah, well, I think it's Friday night. Things like this, you know.
6: That's why I'm telling you. I had to call in on another number.
5: Well, we're ready. We're ready. We're out here if we have to do battle with the enemies. This is normal for us. Speaking of that, Claudia in Ohio has pledged 100. I want to thank you, Claudia. Let me give those numbers out. 888-281-111. If you can't go to the website, if you can go to the website, it's wrwl.org. Okay, wrwl.org. And you can... you can donate through that, or the other number is 216-901-0933, 216-901-0933. You know, John, I wanted to start off tonight by thanking all of these years. We've had supporters that have been supporting us for years and years. I mean, some for decades. I know some that for at least the last 30 years have supported us regularly, and I really appreciate it. So I want to thank all of you who partnered with us to sound the alarm and spread the good news of the gospel of Jesus Christ over all of these years. And I want to have another special thanks to those who were so generous as to leave us in their wills, and when they went home to heaven to be with their lords, and these following people were Carla Hess, Will Salem, Phil Brooks, and Annie Hall. They passed away, and they left us into this ministry and the church. And since we were all volunteers here, you know, nobody takes a pay. We all volunteer. All these years we volunteered. No one takes a pay. We have no building projects. We don't take any cruises. Here, 100% of all the money that goes, that comes in, goes to feeding the hungry, children, clothing the naked, housing the homeless, supporting orphans, supporting pro-life ministry, disabled veterans, abandoned prison inmates, and individuals in need. And, of course, this radio ministry. All of you that donate to this radio ministry, it goes right to airtime. But all of the others that donate out there to the church, and that goes to, again, 100% of it. 100% of it goes to feeding hungry children, clothing those hungry children, and again, finding homes for the homeless and supporting orphans. We do a lot of supporting. My brother runs an orphanage in Mexico, and so also we're really big on disabled vets and prison inmates that have been abandoned, who have no family member, just been abandoned out there. Got so many of them have nobody. We're there. Sometimes we're the only ones to send letters or Christmas cards, whatever. But we couldn't do it without you folks out there, without all of you folks out there. And we couldn't do it without, I'll mention their names again, Carla Hess, Will Salem, Phil Brooks, and Annie Hall. All I really appreciate more than you can manage. They put us in their wills, and they went home to be with the Lord, and what they left did not go to waste, not even a dime of it. Now, I wanted to pick this up here. Now, we got to, you know what, I think we should probably, well, I'll make the announcements at the bottom of the hour. We better get right into the message. What do you think, John?
6: I'm ready to go, Pastor Ernie.
5: Yeah, for a minute there, I thought we might have lost you already, but we're not.
6: Lost me?
5: Yeah. That happens usually on Friday nights at least a couple times. Usually you get knocked off. But anyhow, you're there. You're ready. Let's pick it up where we left off.
6: That is amazing, Pastor Ernie, with Friday nights. To me, it's normal getting knocked off.
5: Yeah.
6: But it doesn't happen during the week.
5: Occasionally, but not like it does on Fridays. On Fridays, everything's magnified. Who is it that has their prayer meetings on Friday nights? Think about it. It's Satanists and who else?
6: Well, during the week, Pastor Ernie, I'm on every night, and we have prayer in the morning. But on Friday night, my ministry has prayer.
5: Oh, Daddy? Okay, well.
6: I'm not there because I'm with you, but we do have prayer every Friday night.
5: Well, I'm talking about the two religions. There's two religions that their Sabbaths are Friday. Come on, you know that.
6: Well, the devil worshippers.
5: Right, there you go. That's
6: number one. Black Sabbath, they call it, or whatever.
5: Uh-huh. And what about Muslims?
6: I'm not aware of them on Friday, Pastor Ernie.
5: Okay, from what I knew of them, that's when the ones I knew, that's where they met Friday nights.
6: Yeah, it could be. Could be.
5: Well, let's get into the message. I'm going to start here. You ready? We're going to do this.
6: Oh, I don't know where you are.
5: I'm right here in the Bible, John.
6: Okay. Pastor Ernie, do you know how many chapters and verses there are in the Bible?
5: A lot. Malachi. We're in Malachi. I'm going to pick it up with it. First, we're going to start with the last verse in Malachi chapter 2. And then we're going to come back to that, okay? So go to Malachi chapter 2 and read verse 17. And then I'm not going to comment on it yet. We'll come back to it. So whenever you're ready.
6: All right, Malachi chapter 2, verse 17.
5: Yep.
6: Ye have wearied the Lord with your words, yet ye say, wherein have we wearied him? When ye say, everyone that doeth evil is good in the sight of the Lord, and he delighteth in them, or where is the God of judgment? Boy, is that appropriate to today, Pastor.
5: Yeah, it is.
6: Wow.
5: Yeah, we're going to come back to that verse, but let's go now. Pick it up. Let's take it a verse at a time and start with verse 1 in chapter 3.
6: Chapter 3?
5: Yep.
6: Behold, I will send my messenger, and he shall prepare the way before me. And the Lord whom ye seek shall suddenly come in to his temple, even the messenger of the covenant whom ye delight in. Behold, he shall come, saith the Lord of hosts.
5: Okay, so now, 400 years later, who came upon the scene?
6: Well, the Lord Jesus Christ.
5: Well, no, who came to the messenger before him to prepare the way?
6: John the Baptist.
5: Right, we find that both in Matthew 11, Mark 1, and also in Luke chapter 7. So, John the Baptist came and preparing the way. And so, before, when he came to prepare the way, why do they say that John was the pastor of the first church, that he first pastored the first church? Okay, let me ask you this. Did John have disciples?
6: Yes, he did.
5: And so, and just all of the Lord's disciples, with the example with Paul and that, had first gone to John. They had first been following John. And then John said, I must decrease, he must increase. So John actually pastored the very first church. And the first church was a Baptist church. There you go, John the Baptist. Now,
6: oh, there you go. Yes, nice, Pastor Ernie.
5: When he says this, he says, and suddenly they came to his temple. Whom you seek shall suddenly come to the temple. Did Jesus suddenly come to his temple? Come to the temple? And when he did come to the temple, what did he do? Did he cleanse the temple? Okay. Oh, is it working now? Okay, folks, you can go ahead and just call the regular 888-281-111 number for the credit cards. It's up and it's working now, so thank you, Lord. That's one good thing that's happened. All right. Well, I see Maryland and Arkansas pledges 50, Donna in Ohio pledges 100, and Cheryl in New Jersey pledges 100. We have four pledges, and they're all ladies. Thank you, ladies. God bless the ladies tonight, huh? So here when he's talking about that, he sent the messenger. So here, Malachi, and you know what the name Malachi means?
6: No, I don't.
5: It means messenger. So here, Malachi, he's talking about, he prepares three messengers. And he's speaking of the first one, he's talking about, speaks of God's priest as a messenger. In fact, I think if you read, if I go back to chapter 2, verse 7, for the priest's lips should keep knowledge, and they should seek the law of his mouth, for he is the messenger of the Lord. So first he talks about the priest, and then of John the Baptist. And then who was the last as a messenger was Christ himself. So he's referring to all three of them. Messenger of the Lord. Go ahead and read verse 2.
6: But who may abide the day of his coming? And who shall stand when he appeareth? For he is like a refiner's fire and like fuller's soap.
5: So when he was referring to here, you know, the day of his coming, the sudden appearance of the Lord Jesus twice to cleanse the temple, that was a forerunner of what? Of what?
6: That's a good question, Pastor Ernie. And when it says he came, can you back up just to the previous verse there?
5: Sure.
6: It said he shall suddenly come into his temple. I was thinking on John chapter 7, when he came in, that was on one of the feasts, and he spoke boldly. Do you remember that, Pastor?
5: Yeah.
6: John chapter 7?
5: Yeah, that's.
6: That's what I thought was the fulfillment of that verse. Do you think it's the same thing?
5: Well, no, that's an application of it. But when he returns for the rapture of the church, and then when he returns to the tribulation period, the end of the tribulation period, he's going to return both suddenly. And so, so it's got all three applications, doesn't it?
6: Yes. In a sense, yes.
5: Okay. So here, when he talks about, and he shall refine the purifier of silver. Well, when he talks about the refiner's finding the fuller's soap, do you know what the fuller's soap is?
6: That was, I think, the main soap back there. What it was made from, it was some sort of a fat, I believe, Pastor Ernie.
5: Well, they used it actually in bleaching cloth. They used it to bleach cloth. It was a chemical they used. And I'm not really sure what it was made out of. But
6: the soap way back then, it was either all fat or it was partial fat.
5: I'm not.
6: That's all I know. That's all I know about it.
5: Good. I'm glad it was soap and not you and me. Right?
6: Okay.
5: All right. I knew you'd get it. Anyhow, let me see here. Let's go on to the next verse again. When he talks
6: verse
5: about
6: three.
5: Yeah, well, listen, well, the day of his coming, of course, coming of the Lord is going to be Jesus is going to be suddenly, and just as he came to cleanse his temple, he appeared suddenly. When he comes back after the tribulation, what's he gonna? He's gonna cleanse what? The entire world, isn't he?
6: Yes, he's going to separate the sheep from the goats, Pastor Ernie.
5: Then shall he, we'll go ahead in verse 4.
6: Then shall he offer to, then shall the offering of Judah and Jerusalem be pleasant unto the Lord, as in the days of old, and as in former years.
5: Well, we know what's going to happen in those days, that the one third of Israel are going to repent and call upon the name and call the Lord Jesus Lord, huh?
6: Yes, two-thirds. That's in Zechariah chapter 13, Pastor, yep. Verses 8 and 9.
5: Yep. I will come near to you to judgment, and I will be swift witness against the sorcerers and against the adulterers and against the false swearers, against those that oppress the hireling, his wages, the widow, the fatherless, that turn aside the stranger from his right, and fear not me with the Lord of hosts. Could you really actually sum all of that up by just saying those on the left?
6: I was waiting for you to say that. Unfortunately, there's some on the right like that too, Pastor Ernie.
5: Yeah,
6: maybe
5: that's true too.
6: Not as intensely as on the left, but yeah, there's lots of sinners on the right.
5: The thing of it is, though, if they were sinners, we wouldn't call them on the right. The right is the place, that word in Scripture actually means the righteous. So they may profess to be on the right, but they're really not on the right if they're habitual sinners, are they?
6: Well, I think it's a matter of degrees. You know, there may be a very small percentage on the right, but when you get over on the left, Pastor Ernie, it's like 90 whatever percent.
5: Yeah,
6: I mean, you if you know that they're supporting abortion and homosexuality and mutilating little children and open borders and the whole nine yards,
7: and vote for them, Pastor Ernie, you're participating in their sin.
5: So then why is it that government offices are celebrating? Why is it that what they call the legacy media today celebrates sodomy, the sin of sodomy? They celebrate it like, and promote it as a preferred lifestyle.
7: Why?
5: Yeah.
7: Because it's an abomination to God, and they're against God.
5: All right, let's go to verse 6. For I am the Lord, I change not, therefore you sons of Jacob are not consumed. Okay, so Lord is immutable. What does he mean by that? Because of that, you sons of Jacob are not consumed.
7: Well, yeah, change not, immutable, because he has a covenant with them, Pastor Ernie. He has an everlasting covenant, because it specifically mentions Jacob. So what comes to mind is the covenant in Genesis 7:17-8, an everlasting covenant that God made with Abraham, Isaac, Jacob, and their seed, and it's over the with the land also. So they are. He doesn't just completely destroy them because of that covenant, Pastor Ernie.
5: All right, I'm going to jump ahead. I'm going to jump ahead here, and actually, I probably should read this here, this next part. I'm just going to read it through because of the time. But for I am the Lord, I change not. Therefore, you sons of Jacob are not consumed. Even from the days of your fathers, you are gone away from my ordinances and have not kept them. Return unto me, and I will return unto you, saith the Lord of hosts. But you said, wherein shall we return? Will a man rob God? Yet you have robbed me. But you say, wherein have we robbed thee? In tithes and offerings. You are cursed with a curse, for you have robbed me, even this whole nation. Bring all the tithes into the storehouse, and there will be meat in mine house. Prove me now wherewith, saith the Lord of hosts, if I will not open you the windows of heaven and pour out of blessings, and there shall not be room enough to receive it, and I will rebuke the devourer for your sakes, and he shall not destroy the fruits of your ground, neither shall your vine caster fruits before the time in the fields, saith the Lord of hosts. And all the nations shall call you blessed, for you shall be a delightsome land, saith the Lord. So now, here, he was speaking. I know a lot of times we all use that when we preach on tithing, but he was speaking expressly to that the house of the Lord here, and to taking care of the priests there in the temple that they were not taking care of. The people were not doing what they were supposed to do. And it's the same thing today in the churches. You know, people are supposed to make sure that the pastors of that church have, and those that work in the church have what they need, you know, for survival. Here, though, when we take and look at that, too, one of the things, John, today you see people, they go on vacation. They'll take a month off vacation, and they think, well, you know, I'm not going to church, so I don't have to tithe. That's not the case. I mean, does the church still have all the bills to pay?
7: Yeah, nothing changes with the church, Pastor.
5: So when you're doing that, are you supposed to make sure that even though you're gone, you're supporting the ministries?
7: Well, yeah, if you've made a commitment to do that, that's part of it. Yes, absolutely.
5: Okay, now, I want to jump back to where, I want to go back to that verse 17 of Malachi 2 again. Read that.
7: Okay. Verse 17?
5: Yeah, back to where we started, Malachi 2.
7: Yeah, at the very end there, yeah. Ye have wearied the Lord with your words, yet we say, wherein have we wearied him? When ye say, everyone that doeth evil is good in the sight of the Lord, and he delighteth in them, or where is the God of judgment?
5: All right, before we move on, I got to give those numbers out again. 888-281-1110, that's the credit card line. The other number is 216-901-0933. Now, I want to go to verse 13, John. Your words have been stout against me, saith the Lord, yet you say, what have we spoken so much against thee? You have said, it is vain to serve God, and what profit is it that we have kept his ordinances, that we have walked mournfully before the Lord of hosts? And now we call the proud happy, yea, they work wickedness, and they set up, yea, they tempt God, or even delivered. So what they're saying, John, is they're saying, look, we figured it out. We figured it out. You know, we hear you saying one thing, but we see that you're rewarding the wicked. The wicked are getting wealthy. The wicked are getting rich, you know. So we know what you're doing, God. In other words, they're telling God that he's saying one thing and doing another. I mean, is that a smart thing to call God a liar?
7: No, that's not very smart, Pastor Ernie. Not at all.
5: Well, if you read the first chapter of Malachi, you find out how they fared for doing that. And when you find yourself buried up to your face let me just take you real quickly and just read you a fast verse there, what he says here. When he says, these pages are so thin. Here. And now, O you priests, that commandment is for you. If you will not hear it and you will not lay it to heart, to give glory unto my name, saith the Lord of hosts, I will send a curse upon you, and I will curse your blessings. I have cursed them ready because you lay not to it to heart. And he says, behold, I will corrupt your seed, spreading dung upon your faces, even the dung of your solemn feast, and one shall take you away with it. That's where, when they would come to the solemn, offer up the sacrifices, the animals would be kept outside the gate. And that's where they would leave the dung. And he's saying that that's where they would bury these priests, outside the gate, there in the dung. And their faces would be up to dung. So if you find yourself face down in dung, you're not having a good day, are you?
7: No, that's not a good day, Pastor Ernie, no.
5: Already. All right, Ron in Michigan pledges $500. Thank you, Ron. All right, very good. Those numbers again, 888-281-1110, 216-901, 216-901-0933. Something big is happening today. Tulsi Gabbard came out. What we've been waiting for, what we've been talking about. John, when did we mention all of this stuff? How long has it been?
7: Pastor Ernie, I don't know exactly, but before COVID-19 exploded and it went into all the shots were needed and masks and distancing and all, we were warning, Pastor Ernie, here on this show. In fact, you had doctors on and experts on telling them the dangers of this, and it wasn't what the media was and Fauci was telling them.
5: And we were telling people what Fauci was really about back then. Let's play Tulsi Gabbard. Today was her last day. She dropped a big-time bomb. So go ahead.
8: Before the COVID pandemic, Dr. Fauci, as head of the National Institute of Allergy and Infectious Diseases, provided millions in U.S. taxpayer dollars to fund dangerous gain-of-function research on bat coronaviruses at the Wuhan Institute of Virology, work which is now widely viewed as the source of the unintentional lab leak that sparked the pandemic. Now, in support of President Trump's maximum transparency mandate, today, on my final day as Director of National Intelligence, I'm releasing never-before-seen communications and documents that expose exactly how Fauci worked with politicized career leadership in the intelligence community to suppress the truth about his actions, the virus's lab leak origins, and his role in directing U.S. funding for this dangerous research that caused immeasurable harm and countless lost lives. Now, these documents expose Fauci's role in influencing and manipulating IC assessments on COVID-19 and how Fauci lied to Congress in 2024 when under oath he denied knowledge of or participation in discussions with intelligence officials about viral research. We also received testimony from multiple intelligence community whistleblowers who reported retaliation for challenging the intelligence community's manipulation of intelligence on the virus's origins, once again revealing a clear pattern of suppressing dissent, silencing critics, and burying the truth. Dr. Fauci's close relationships with the intelligence community enabled him to assume three key roles that shield him from scrutiny. First, Dr. Fauci funded dangerous gain-of-function coronavirus research linked to Big Pharma and their pursuit of universal vaccines worth trillions of dollars. Second, Dr. Fauci was the behind-the-scenes advisor who, alongside his hand-picked so-called experts, pushed the intelligence community to endorse a natural animal origin to hide his dangerous gain-of-function research that he funded using taxpayer dollars, all of this in a deliberate attempt to cover up the truth and shift the blame and attention away from Fauci's own actions. Third, Dr. Fauci became the nation's pandemic pundit, and he publicly pushed lies, disinformation, and censorship using every platform available. Now, according to hundreds of reviewed emails, which are included in this release, the intelligence community almost always incorporated Fauci's recommendations. He promoted a fraudulent paper whose publication he helped prompt as legitimate information for intelligence community consideration. Senior analysts praised Dr. Fauci not as a policymaker, but as what they called an unbiased guide to the real coronavirus experts, while deliberately ignoring experts who might dissent from Fauci's narratives. Now, Fauci didn't stop there. He blatantly lied to Congress under oath during his 2024 testimony to the House Select Subcommittee on the Coronavirus Pandemic, denying that he ever spoke to any intelligence agency about COVID. Now, the correspondence I'm releasing today directly contradicts his sworn testimony. Now, we received statements from multiple whistleblowers revealing that the intelligence analysts who dared to challenge Dr. Fauci's COVID origin conclusions faced threats of retaliation, marginalization, and many suffered career setbacks. For example, a contractor was terminated just days after coming forward to ODNI as a whistleblower. Another example, those who advocated for the lab leak hypothesis or expressed dissenting views were reminded by their managers that leadership would determine which analysts would be promoted and which would not. The message was clear: go along or be punished. Senior leaders also sought to undermine whistleblowers by removing anonymity, which is required in the whistleblower process, as they made their complaints, and also insisting that their managers or attorneys be present during ODNI meetings where these whistleblowers were coming forward with their testimony, obviously creating an atmosphere of intimidation. The COVID pandemic caused tremendous hardship and pain for millions of our fellow Americans and countless people around the world. Now, after years of lies and censorship and cover-ups, the American people deserve transparency, truth, and accountability. The tactics that were used to hide the truth are straight from the deep state playbook. Politicized self-serving leaders like Dr. Fauci covered up their own wrongdoing and abuses of power, manipulated intelligence, lied to Congress, and undermined a duly elected president by restricting his access to the vital facts he needed to keep the country safe. It's time you know the truth.
5: Okay, thank you. You know, and, you know, I like her. At first, John, I didn't, you know, care much for when she was a Democrat because she wasn't pro-life then, but now she's changed. And she's being a faithful wife to her husband. Women like that, good women like that, are hard to find who will give up everything, who give up a career like that, especially those and stay home and take care of their husband. That's what we're supposed to do, and better for worse. Okay, Bernadette in Philadelphia pledges 100. This is amazing. So far we've had five women pledge, and they've all pledged 100. Thank you, ladies. And then we had Ron, he pledged it. In Michigan, pledged 500. Thank you, ladies. And then we had Ron, he pledged it. In Michigan, pledged 500. Thank you, Ron. All right, those numbers are...

0: to 8 p.m. at the Century Conference and Banquet Facility, 25777 Detroit Road, Westlake, Ohio. And then it has a number of the candidates going to be there. Robert Dittman from State Senate, Sophia, Tejatos, I believe, State Rep House, District 16, Miller from Reno. These are all representatives, folks. David Morgan, James Turco, Morgan Crusoe, Judge Nicholson, Judge Hawkins, so on and so forth. So they're all going to be there. Jacob Westfault. So they're going to be there June 30th from 6 to 8 p.m. Again, that's the Republican candidates night. We have to, folks, we really, really have to have a very, very strong midterm. We do. We are up against hardcore communism. The communists have momentum right now. We got to rise up, you know. Shame on you. Shame on anyone out there who's a conservative who won't show up to vote in the midterms. Because when you don't show, you are voting. You're just voting for the opposition. Right, John?
1: Amen, Pastor Ernie. Yeah, I mean, we've got to. We can see communism is, the real communists, they're a little bit camouflaged, but they're real communists. They've won New York City. They've won Seattle. They may be on their way to winning Washington, D.C. It looks like they may be getting a real foothold in Maine. And I don't know wherever else, Pastor, right? But yeah, this is not localized. This is a spread of communism, and running with it, coasting with it, there is the Muslims.
0: Right, they're running. Islam. Yeah, because it seems like every one of these communists, well, not every one of them, but most of them are all Muslims, aren't they?
1: Or Muslim supporters.
0: Yeah. Or though most of them are actually Muslims, okay? If you look at the mayors there, they're taking their oaths on the Quran. They're in New Jersey, here in Akron, Ohio. They're in New York. They're in Michigan. They're taking their oaths on the Quran. That tells you they're not just communists, they're Muslims, aren't they?
1: Right.
0: Now, have that unholy alliance there, the Confederacy there. They said that the enemy of our enemy is our friends. So who are their enemies and who are their friends?
1: Oh, their enemies are us, Pastor Ernie.
0: They talk about
1: we're their enemy.
0: They talk about first getting rid of the Saturday people and then getting rid of the Sunday people. So they're talking about what Jews and Christians are.
1: Yes, and so, absolutely.
0: So now, do we hate them?
1: No, I mean even though they're, I'm going to say, marred by sin, they're still created in God's image and likeness, and they can be redeemed through Jesus Christ.
0: So, would we rather have them repent of their sin, or would we rather shoot them?
1: Yeah. Repent, Pastor Eddie. That's why I'm constantly praying for a great outpouring of the Holy Spirit to burn like a forest fire right across America.
0: All right. So what is it? What things can we pray for?
1: Well, we can pray for repentance. I think that's a major... We have to recognize it. I mean, we could live... Sin can be so permeating in here that we become accustomed to it, like homosexuality. And they're talking about homosexual marriage and abortion, you know, and we become hardened to it, but God doesn't change, Pastor Ernie.
0: So I guess probably the better question would have been, is there anything, all of these things, is there anything that we can't pray about?
1: We can't?
0: Yeah. Is there anything that we cannot pray about?
1: Well, Satan gets saved.
0: Well, I mean, we could actually. No, the Bible says we can pray about everything. I mean, we can pray about it and say that's the advantage.

0: We have. We can pray about all these things. You can even pray that, there are people actually that believe that Satan will be saved. I've actually heard people talk about that. And here you've got that group out there right now that are talking about, you know, that everybody gets saved.
1: Universalism.
0: Yeah, they're pushing that salvation out there. And, I mean, that's one of the growing things that's happening. I'm getting a lot of strange. Boy, do I get some strange emails, I tell you. They, you know, the universal salvation. If there's anything the Bible does not at all, speak of or condone, and that's universal salvation, right? I mean, if there was universal salvation, what's the sense of us? What would be the sense of the Great Commission?
1: Right. I mean, the Bible's very clear that you got to repent of sin and come under the shed blood of the Lord Jesus Christ. His blood paid the penalty for our sin.
0: Absolutely. All right, I want to give those numbers out again. Folks, it's 888-281-1110. That's the credit card line. And again, as we were thanking people for the beginning of this, those folks out there that have been helping us and supporting us, I just want to remind you that all of us are volunteers. None of us take a pay. And when all the funds come in, a lot of people, they fund the church, others fund this radio ministry. Not a dime of it goes to waste, okay? We don't have building projects. We don't have cruises. We don't do any of that, put on any of the entertainment stuff. All the money goes. What we've done, John, is we've read the Bible. And in the Bible, it tells you what we're supposed to support, huh? And that's what we've done. We feed the hungry, clothe the naked, house the homeless. We visit those in prison. We visit those in hospitals. We really, really, really, really believe the Word of God. And again, like I said, we're all volunteers. We don't take a pay. We do it because the cause is a righteous cause. And so, anyhow, yeah, go ahead.
1: Mr. Ernie, I just want to add something to what you just said. When we started the show, you kind of detailed the fullness of your ministry going beyond the radio ministry here. And I thought that was really informative. There were things that you said I didn't realize. I think it's good during the show here that you maybe one or two or three times, because you get different people that come in at different times, they may be aware of, make them aware of what you're doing beyond the radio show.
0: Well, you know, we do that. 100% of the money goes to, we start out feeding hungry children. That's been one of our major causes. But it also goes to providing them, you know, you wouldn't believe how many children. I live in a county that's fairly well-to-do people in the county, and yet out there, there's homeless children. You have children living, some of them living in barns and things like that, okay? And people don't think about that, but it's happening. But then supporting orphans. We support orphans. My brother runs that orphanage there in Mexico. He runs the funding for that. And they pull. You would be surprised how many times they've actually taken kids. Some of these drug dealers, they'll come and get up on these single mothers. And that single mother may have two or three kids. And they'll say, we'll let you keep one of them. The other two's got to go. And they'll abandon these kids. These little kids up on the side of the road, and my brothers and them, they take them in to their orphanage down there. And we also believe in supporting disabled vets, where there's a high, high suicide rate amongst disabled vets, because they feel like not only they've been abandoned, but also like they've got no value, that they're, and so, you know, we support all of that. And then we have a lot of people just individually that come to us that are down and out, and we help out because that's what we're supposed to do, folks. That's what we're supposed to do. And that's what we've done all of these years. So when you support this ministry, believe me, you don't have to worry about going to buy me a Learjet. I haven't even gotten a Piper Cub in 50 years, okay? So, that we're not, again, like I said, we give God the glory and the needy the money. And so, again, let me give those numbers out. 888-281-1110. That's the credit card line. The other one is 216-901-0933. All right, Anthony in Canada pledges 100. Thank you, Anthony. There you go. I want to, John, pick it up with here's some of the update in the voter fraud. First of all, a couple things. You know, there in Los Angeles, you know that election they had out there. Well, you know, Spencer Pratt, he was 40,000 votes ahead of the opposition. And then, boom, all of a sudden, here came this surge like only Democrats can do of all these mail-in ballots. And so over 40,000 mail-in ballots came in and put him behind, took him out of the race. Well, that wasn't enough. That wasn't enough for the Democrats. No, out there, then his business happened to catch fire and burn up. And so, anyhow, Trump knows what's going on there. And here,
1: Pastor Ernie, adding to what you said,
0: pardon?
1: Can you name one Republican, just one, that when the day was over, Tuesday, election day is over, and was 40,000 behind, 100,000 behind, 300,000 in the case of Pennsylvania, and when all of these mailed-in, the votes that they were mailing in were counted, all of a sudden Democrats won? Can you name where it was reversed? Just one, Pastor Ernie.
0: No.
1: Republican that won. No. No.
0: No.
1: This is a scam. And they're doing it boldly, right out in the open.
0: Yeah, I know. I know that they do. I mean, that's, and just like, you know, Bernie Sanders is out there now promoting socialism, communism, it's communism, right out in the open, flat out in the open, okay? We're going to go through a bunch of these articles tonight, but everything that God's Word in the Bible calls sin, everything that God's Word in the Bible calls sin, they're promoting out in the open here. Let me just hit just on this. Here's an update on the voter fraud investigation in California. U.S. Attorney Bill Esalay, I believe it's Esalay, provided an update on his office investigation, voter fraud, California. During an interview with KCRA News, Ashley Zavala, he confirmed the investigators have found definite evidence of fraud, but are still working to determine how widespread it is. In California, they're refusing to turn over the records to the DOJ. Ashley went on to say that he expects the investigators result in criminal charges, and question why California politicians and others have been so resistant to acknowledging election fraud. He also explained that the comments from Trump administration officials, including President Trump himself, are not claims that an election was stolen, but rather acknowledgement that California's election system and laws leave many people suspicious of the results. A problem, he argues, stems directly from the state election laws. So, I'm hoping that, you know, see, we're not after vengeance. We want justice, folks. We just want justice. We want to see some of these people go to jail, like what they've done. You know, the Democrats always put the Republicans in jail, and the Republicans, what they do is they have hearings. We want to start seeing. Now, Comey's, from what I understand, he's in pretty big trouble right now, okay? Because they're not having that trial in D.C. They moved it to North Carolina. And so that looks like we're going to get some justice there. All right. They're going after Fauci, John. If Biden's pardon is official, that doesn't cover the states, though. I mean, the states can go after him individually, can't they?
1: That's exactly right, Pastor Ernie, because what he did touched all, really, 50 states. And if you got a state with a good attorney general, I don't know, is your attorney general good in Ohio, Pastor Ernie?
0: Yeah, we got a pretty good one, yeah.
1: Yeah, so he could pick up everything that Fauci did, which resulted in the death of people. That's not a federal crime. You know, that doesn't, you can circumvent the federal law by coming and dealing with the state laws. And what he did affected people in Ohio.
0: Well, what about the monstrous thing he did with the little the orphan children there in New York? You know, how many of them died? How many were experimented on? Did not that they find their bodies or their bones or whatever? What about the puppies, the big old puppies that were tied down,
1: yeah,
0: had their vocal cords cut, and were eaten alive by sand fleas just to see how much torture they could take? That's sick.
1: Oh, yeah, Pastor Ernie. There's no doubt in my mind that he's a psychopath, just like Mengele back there with the Nazis. There's no doubt. I mean, his actions, what he did, and lying. How many times did he come on, and didn't he refer to himself, I'm science?
0: Yeah.
1: Don't question me, I am science.
0: This has not gained a function. How many times did he deny?
1: Right. Oh, yeah. Loads of times he denied it.
0: That's all coming out. All right, we're going to be coming up to
1: really
0: a break.
1: Scary.
0: John,
1: okay, Pastor.
0: Yeah, we're going to be coming up to a break, so I got to give the number one more time. It's 888-281-1110 or 216-901-0933. We're coming up to a break. We'll be back after the break. And then we have a lot more. Don't go away.

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1: Progress in talks leads to a financial boost for Iran. I'm Dave Anthony, Fox News.
2: We wanted to build a mechanism for keeping the Strait of Hormuz open.
1: And after Vice President Vance said that this morning in Switzerland, where he led weekend negotiations, the U.S. issues a temporary 60-day license authorizing Iran's oil production and sales. The Vice President also hailed what he calls a key step in preventing Iran from having nuclear weapons.
2: The Iranians have agreed to invite IAEA inspectors back into their country.
3: Vance says they also initiated a deconfliction cell to help end the fighting between Israel and Hezbollah in Lebanon, though there is still skepticism with these negotiations that Iran will ever agree to meaningful checks on its nuclear and missile programs and end its support of militias like Hezbollah.
1: Fox's Rich Edson at the White House. The U.S. military has blown up another boat suspected of smuggling drugs off the South American coast, killing two people on board. More than 200 alleged narco-terrorists have been killed in attacks on drug trafficking since September. In Britain, the Prime Minister is resigning.
4: Every decision I've taken has been about putting the country I love first.
1: Keir Starmer will step down once his Labour Party picks a new prime minister. President Trump's been critical of Starmer on immigration and Britain not helping the U.S. with Iran. We're still awaiting key Supreme Court rulings as the justices wind the term down. This morning, they reinstated an old murder conviction in a missing persons case in New York City involving 6-year-old Eitan Pates.
5: The unsigned opinion reversed a decision that said jurors who convicted Pedro Hernandez of killing Pates were given improper instructions by the judge. Hernandez has already been tried twice. A jury deadlocked in 2015 and a different jury convicted him in 2017. He was sentenced to 25 years to life in prison. Pates disappeared near his New York City home in 1979 and became one of the first missing children ever to appear on milk cartons. Hernandez had worked as a store clerk in Pates' neighborhood and confessed to the crime.
1: That's Tanya J. Powers. 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
11: 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For today, we'll have rain showers with highs in the mid-70s. For tonight, skies will be mostly cloudy with lows in the mid-50s. Tuesday will be mostly sunny with highs in the upper 70s. Tuesday night will be mostly clear with a low in the mid-50s. Wednesday will be sunny with a high near 80. Wednesday night will be partly cloudy with a low near 60. And Thursday will be mostly sunny with a chance of afternoon thunderstorms with highs in the mid-80s. That's your latest weather forecast from the Talk of the Town. 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
13: I got to give the number one more time. It's 888-281-1110 or 216-901-0933. The Democrats came in, but they didn't come in as Democrats. They came in as rhinos, as Republicans. They actually ran. They actually sent letters out saying, vote for so-and-so. He is not a Republican. He's really a Democrat. So you've had these that ran, were Democrats their whole life. In Ohio, they're called the 22 Rhino Blue. But anyhow, they came in, and we've been battling with them. They've snuck in. They used running as Republicans. They sent out letters telling the Democrats vote for them. So the Republicans, not knowing that, they just looked and saw an R behind their name and voted for them. And the rhinos got in, but we've been finding them one by one and knocking them out. And one of the things local here in the Geauga County area is let us help market your local business, folks. They have a newspaper we've started called The Voice of Geauga, and it lists, we in that newspaper, it goes out to every home. We show, we expose the deep state, we expose Nuwaka. In other words, we're taking the fight right to them. Exposing the darkness. But anyhow, there's going to be a Meet the Voices behind the Voice of Geauga, a big rally, and that's going to be on the 24th, Wednesday, this coming Wednesday, June 24th, at the Veterans Legacy Woods. That's the Veterans Legacy Woods, right off Route 44 there in Geauga County. And let me see, I got this announcement I'm trying to make, but it's the print is so small you can barely read it. So anyhow, mark your calendars for that, because I can't really pick up. I'm trying to get another phone number to give out for folks that they might be able to call and get more information. But let me just give it to you again. It's 6:30 p.m. the Veterans Legacy Woods on Route 44, right there in Burton, Ohio. So come on out again. And it's all for all the conservatives and the strategy meetings. And they're going to have, a Chinese auction. And they're looking for baskets of gift cards and things to raise money and to continue to expose the darkness. All right, very good. We got that done. Now, you know, here, one good thing, you know, I haven't been to a baseball game, you know, ever since they did the very first one where they talked about having Sodomite Day, LGBT Day. I said I wouldn't touch it. I would not touch going to one of these baseball games. I'm better than that, John. I'm better than that. And people say, well, are you too good? Yeah, I am. I'm not going to go there when they celebrate sodomy, when they're celebrating what God calls an abomination. God destroyed millions of people, burn them up, because that sin of sodomy was so offensive to them. And here in Cleveland is one of them where, and I won't even mention it because they changed the name. It used to be the Cleveland Indians, but they had to go woke and change that. What are they? I can't even remember what it is. I don't even want to remember. But anyhow, here's what's happening. Missouri AG Catherine Hanaway gives Major League Baseball until June 25th to confirm no punishment for players who refuse Pride paraphernalia or added signatures, or she will open a full investigation into religious liberty violations. This is great. Anyhow, Missouri Attorney General Hathaway is drawing a line in the sand against Major League Baseball's apparent effort to pressure players into conforming to left-wing Pride Month. You know, Pride comes before the fall, and that's absolute sodomy. And so, anyhow, the players, what they're doing now is on their caps. They have to wear caps with the rainbows on it, but they're putting a Genesis 9:7 on it, which is a great verse. Or no, it's 9:11, I think it is, verse on the rainbow. So, anyhow, and that is good to see the players pushing back. What do you think?
14: Oh, yeah, Pastor Manny. Why should you be forced to promote what believers is a grievous sin against the Lord? I mean, your job is to play baseball, not to promote homosexuality.
13: Absolutely. And so, well, remember when Obama was in office, you had all these players taking the knee, and I said, heck with that. They won't see a dime of my money. I won't even watch the games on television if they're going to do that. But then what from that? When Trump got in office, it turned all the way around, and now they're having prayer meetings. They actually have prayer before the games. Even baptisms, and so praise the good Lord, that has changed big time. And so,
14: Pastor Ernie, I don't want to get vulgar, but what Biden did when he was president during June there at the White House was, I mean, right directly out of Sodom and Gomorrah.
13: Oh yeah,
14: and do you remember Pastor Ernie? It's vulgar to even talk about it.
13: Well, I remember he lit the White House up in a sodomite flag and sodomite rainbows. But he did. Oh, didn't he have one of those the drag queen things there? Go ahead and tell us what it was.
14: He had not a male, a transgender there. A man who was, built like a woman and exposing himself. And they had that going on there at the White House, on the lawn. Now, I don't know about in the White House, but on the lawn of the White House there.
13: Oh, yeah. Now I remember. Yeah. Well, Biden did that himself. Biden would, he went with the female Secret Service agents, Biden would go swimming in the nude. He would do that on purpose. I mean, Biden was a pedophile. Even his own daughter admitted that. So, Tony in Toronto pledges 100. Thank you, Tony.
14: Pastor Ernie, I wanted to bring up, too, something really serious about Canada. And today, or yesterday, a law was passed where they're going to make the Bible illegal when it comes to homosexuality, and also apparently pro-life. Let me just read a little bit. The House has passed, this is in Canada, Bill C-9, an assault on religious freedom that removes long-standing protection for Canadians expressing sincere held beliefs. Conservatives fought this bill every step of the way, and we will keep fighting until religious freedom is restored. Canadian pro-life and faith groups, as well as Catholic cardinals, sounded an alarm over the legislation. And it goes on, basically, but the Canadian government now is outlawing the Bible with what the Bible says against homosexuality, and I guess pro-life about murder and including the babies as being murdered in the womb, it's going to be a crime now, Pastor Ernie.
13: Well, you have a lot of Islam, as long with communism and pure Satanism growing in Canada today. Let's do this. Remember, we just talked about we can pray about everything. Now, we're on, you know, this radio program goes way up into Canada. We have a lot of listeners in Canada out there, and I've heard from some of them. Some of them are actually concerned about their neighbors and that knowing that they listen to us on the radio because of what you just said there. So, anyhow, I'm going to say in a precatory prayer. Let's pray in a precatory prayer. All you folks in Canada, all you folks all over the country, and wherever this program goes, actually, we're worldwide on the Internet. Wherever you're listening to us, folks, again, there's power in prayer. You have to believe there's power in prayer. Now, I'm going to pray right now for that Canadian parliament that passed that, those legislators. The Bible says that you can return the death upon their heads, return it back upon their own heads. They want to take away all of our rights. They want to persecute Christians, okay? The Bible says not to touch God's people, okay? So folks out there, pray with us, will you? Heavenly Father, Lord God, I just want to hold up the Canadian people there. And the same thing they're doing in the U.K., they're doing the same thing. And ask, Father God, Lord, that you would return that unto that parliament in both England and Canada. The wickedness, those wicked legislators there, that you would return that evil upon their own heads. Lord God, that you would do that to bring them to repentance, Lord. They either repent, just like we saw how the apostles would turn them over, as the apostle Paul would turn them over to Satan until they... to be have themselves suffer until they would repent of their sin, to repent of their sin. We don't want to see them go to hell, but we want to see them repent of their wickedness. And we would ask, Father God, again, that you would turn that and you would and those in Canada that keep pushing over 120,000 who died of euthanasia, Lord, that you would return that death upon those heads. Those that are out there making money, killing people, making money, killing people, that you would return that death upon their own heads, Lord God. We're asking that, Lord. And if even those, the wicked, if they even realized that the church was alive enough to pray these imprecatory prayers, to be praying that again, you would return that death upon their own heads, that would literally scare that hell that's in them, that hell out of them, to bring them to repentance. So, again, that's what we're asking all of you out there to pray right now, to agree with us that, again, God returns that upon their own heads to bring them to repentance, lest they should burn forever. In Jesus' name we pray. Amen. All righty.
14: Amen. Amen. Pastor Ernie, this touches me directly. Years back with my book, As America Has Done to Israel, I was invited to come up to Canada and speak at the Brinkley Street, I believe it's called. Have you ever heard of that, Pastor Ernie, Brinkley Street?
13: Yeah.
14: And so I got a call. I was all set. It was all set to go. And I got a call saying they canceled it. And they didn't really tell me why. They said, we're canceling your show. And I said, well, what's the reason? They said, well, we went through your website, and you mentioned homosexuality being a sin and scriptures about it. And we can't have that on our show because the homosexuals go over and they, all our guests, and they go and look at the websites. And if they find this, we could be lose our license in Canada. So we can't have you on our show. And the show had nothing to do with homosexuality, but I had stuff on my website about it, and so they canceled me.
13: Jeez. All righty, folks, we got to give that number out again. It's been kind of quiet here, and we have right now we have 45 minutes in which you could call. We have less than 9 hours in a month's time to raise enough money for the entire month. And so we need to hear from you. We have 45 minutes to hear from you. 888-281-111. That's the call-in line, the credit card line. The other is 216-901-0933. A couple of real fast lightning rounds here, John. Senate hearing to examine evidence leaking COVID-19 vaccines to increased cancer risks. They're having that. They find out that those that have gotten the COVID shots, the has increased the cancer rate. Let me see. A systematic review of 69 studies published on Undercard identified a possible safety signals linking vaccines to leukemia, lymphoma, breast, and lung cancer. A South Korean study, 88.4 million people found 27% higher overall cancer risk among those that took the shot. John, what do you think of that?
14: Pastor Ernie, that's nothing new. That is absolutely nothing new. From the very beginning, there was warnings out about cancer, and not only the cancer risk, Pastor Ernie, but it becomes very, very aggressive type of cancer. Very aggressive.
13: Did you know that? Go ahead. I'm sorry.
14: So that's not new, Pastor Ernie. It's been suppressed since those shots. They have suppressed what's coming out now, and you know, kind of shouting it from the rooftops. But that was suppressed, and the years blend back and blend in my mind. But I think it's 2001. I think, as I know, the doctors were all warning about the arteries, what it was doing to the clog in the arteries, blood clots, and also with the heart, the rhythm in the heart. It, instantly, people were getting,
13: microchondritis. Did you know that from 2023 to 2025, you had more young people, men, die of microchondritis than the 20 years previous, than in all the 20 years previous. In those 2 years, you had more die, those that
14: right.
13: received the shot.
14: Yeah, and some people, they got it like the next week. Their heart would, the rhythm would be affected after taking the shot. It had to be the shot, Pastor Ernie. It had to be. And yet it was all suppressed. These people are evil. They are, it came out that, what was it, hundreds of billions of dollars from the pharmaceuticals. The pharmaceuticals were tied right in with Fauci and some of these, like probably the CIA. And there was billions of, tens of billions of dollars involved. And that's what was driving this. Number one, they wanted to depopulate, and the ones that weren't interested in depopulating, they wanted to make a lot of money. So they had it covered, Pastor Ernie.
13: Absolutely. Here now, also Senator Rand Paul alleges that it's the recklessness, the mishandling of the pathogens by these people, by the National Institutes of Health and scientists. He says that, he goes on to say that health scientists were charged with conspiring to smuggle monkeypox virus samples into the United States after returning from Congo. The documents released by Congress revealed decades of warning and workarounds in the handling of dangerous pathogens. In January, NIH Rocky Mountain Laboratories virologists Vincent Munster and Clyde Koo arrived in Detroit Metropolitan Airport from Republic of the Congo when monkeypox outbreak was active. On arrival, they declared that a large black case contained only diagnostics and testing equipment. Federal investigators discovered 113 microcentrifuge tubes held in styrofoam coolers inside FBI testing. 20 tubes found 17 with deactivated monkeypox virus, chickenpox virus, and two with human DNA. What do you think of that? There you go.
14: It's par for the course, Pastor Ernie, but is anybody going to be held accountable for this?
13: Well, see, that's what this radio program is all about. You know, it might take them a long time, but, you know, we've been out there earlier. You know, John, you remember when we first went on the air, you know, half a century ago, you could count all the conservative talk shows in this country on one hand. Today, but we planted seeds. We got stories out there, and we got people talking about them, and more people talking about it. And finally, they had to do something about it. Just like, you know, everything that Tulsi Gabbard just came out with, you know, we talked about years ago. You know, we were out there, and it's because people started saying, we got to find out more about this. And, you know, and everybody knows what Fauci is. And sooner or later, I think we're going to see some justice sooner or later. You know, Trump says he's going to get it done. Here's a question. Here's something that's interesting. There's a picture of Hillary Clinton. Is Hillary hiding something again? Hillary Clinton bundles up in warm June weather at Obama Library opening. And what is the back bulge? There's something that's right around her waist, just above her waist, that she's wearing a coat on a hot summer day, and it's sticking out. It's a bulge. And the article out of the Gateway Pundit says, is Hillary hiding something? Four former presidents and former first ladies attended the Obama Library opening ceremony in Southside Chicago on Thursday. Trump wasn't invited. I wonder why, huh? The Obama Presidential Center, which cost more than $850 million to look like a trash heap. Yeah. Remember in the 45 current communist goals, one of their goals is to make artwork ugly and formless in shape. That was one of their communist goals. Boy, did that happen with the Obama Library or not?
14: It was hideous. It looked like, I don't know what, a prison maybe? Is that what it looked? I mean, it was hideous, Pastor Ernie. You couldn't, how could you possibly make something so ugly?
13: I don't know, but it is ugly. And that's exactly what, you know, the communists said to do. Anyhow, folks, listen, those phone lines got to start, ringing. We really need your help. It's 888-281. Can I get one person to match Ron's 100? Or not 100, it's 500. Can I get one person to match Ron's 500? Can I get six people to match, or five people to match the ladies' 100? And Anthony in Canada, and Tony in Canada. Can I get people to match their 100? And so, well, you know what? I'm going to do it. I kind of went over this month already. This week, I already matched two pledges, and one of them was for $1,279, and the other was for $1,250. So, I'm going to, even after doing that, I'm going to go out and make one more time, put my money where my mouth is. So put me down for Pastor Stannis, Doers of the Word Church. Put me down for 1,000 there, Dale. 1,000 for Doers of the Word. Can I get a match? Can I get a match for $1,000, folks? I've got about 35 minutes left. Can I get a match for that? This article says here, the Obama, it goes on to say, the opening ceremony on Thursday was a star-studded event out of touch of Hollywood. The out-of-touch of Hollywood elitists came out to support the Obamas. Did you see where Adam Schiff is out begging that he wants federal funds for Hollywood? He wants our taxpayers to support the Hollywood because they claim their taxes are too high and it costs too much to produce movies there in California, so they're going to have to move out. But he wants the taxpayers to subsidize Hollywood. And I've tried.
14: They have no shame.
13: Pardon?
14: They have no shame, Pastor Ernie.
13: I know. To, you know, Hollywood thinks
14: millionaires, yeah, multimillionaires and billionaires, whatever they are, and they want Washington to bail them out. I mean, and Schiff and them, his type, are the ones that set the tax schedule up like that.
13: Yeah, absolutely. With Schiff, you know, that's the other thing. You know, shifty. This guy has lied to Congress, lied over and over and over. He has lied, and he's under investigation, and we need to continue to pray. Remember, it's justice. John, if they get away with this stuff, will they do it every chance they get?
14: they are so, they can't tell the truth anymore. It's like, I don't know, Pastor Ernie, it gets really frustrated because they lie about lying, and to them up is down and down is up and good is bad, right out of the Bible. Evil is good and good is evil.
13: All right. What we have, okay, the midterms election coming up. If the conservatives, if the Christians get dumbed down, I mean, if they really, really go stupid on us, and don't come out and vote in large numbers. Now, the opposition, they've come out and they've come right out and said, you've got Carville, you've got Chuckie Schumer, they've come out and they said that they will not only impeach President Trump if they get back in power, they're going to not only impeach Trump, but they want to put his whole family in prison. They've come right out and said this, and then they want to go after his supporters. They want to go again. They want to go after pro-lifers. They want to go after homeschoolers. They want to go after all Christians, okay? So how stupid would it be for professing Christians to sit back and not get out and not go, and I mean aggressively, go to the polls? Look, if we can vote them out of office, if we can vote them out, it's either the ballot box or the bullet box, right?
14: Exactly right, Pastor Ernie. I mean, I think most Christians in America, they don't have the knowledge or they don't believe it. And that's one of the things that happened in Germany with Hitler. It's exactly what happened in Germany. It's very eerily similar here. These people want to kill us, and they're getting political power. For example, the mayor of New York. And so this is serious. They are deadly serious with us, Pastor Ernie. Deadly serious. They hate us with a passion. We're the worst on the earth to them.
13: Right. We don't hate them. We understand. We know what's going to happen if they died today in their sin, where they would spend eternity, right?
14: Yeah, without the Lord, absolutely.
13: And so we understand that. You know, we would rather much have them repent, okay? So anyhow, Anonymous in Pennsylvania pledges 100. Thank you, Anonymous. All right, again, 888-281-1110. That's the credit card line. There's some good things happening, you know, out there on our side, some good wins. North Carolina School District pays $95,000 after censoring a student, Charlie Kirk's tribute. You know, they could all give their tributes, but they censored the Christians here. And many across the country, including our client, whom Charlotte Mecklenburg school officials treated so abominably, it is a long time past for school officials to learn they cannot promote student viewpoints they like while punishing students whose views they dislike. We hope the new policy prevents school officials from subjecting other students to the abuse our client experienced and will instead force them to respect every student's constitutional rights. Now, the student had seen the message on the rock ranging from support of National Football League teams to Black Lives Matter. So last September, after receiving permission from school officials, the student and her parents and two fellow students painted it with the words Freedom 1776 and Live Like Kirk, John 11:25. Within hours, the students learned from social media the officials ordered the live link Kirk and John 11:25 portion to be painted over. The next day, school officials sent out a school-wide email accusing her of vandalism and said the law enforcement was conducting an investigation. The statement aired on local news stations as well. The day after, officials called the student out of class to write an official statement describing her actions and forced her to show them her phone logs. School officials never obtained permission from parents to go through her phone, so they did inform the student or parents about, nor did they inform the student or parents about their constitutional rights to remain silent. Make a long story short, guess what? They lost and went to the Supreme Court, and they lost, and they had to pay the students $95,000. So there you go. And I'm looking at
14: Pastor Ernie. Yeah. Notice how aggressive they are, and they don't care about the rights of the students and anybody else, the parents and all. They're so determined to do evil to the students and anyone like us that they're like in a blind rage. You can see that.
13: All of those that hate God love death, and that's what they do.
14: Love it.
13: Yeah. The Alliance Defending Freedom attorneys were the ones that represented Andrea Kell. And so praise the good Lord for that victory that we have Christians out there that are willing to stand up and fight back. You know, and here's another good example. Christian therapist beats state of Oregon will not have to pay eye-watering fine for standing by Christian beliefs. A Roman Catholic therapist who refused to bow to the LGBT altar is no longer being threatened with a $90,000 fine for being true to his beliefs. Frank Canepa ran afoul of Oregon's rules when he refused to get all gushy over a client's sodomite relationship, according to Oregon's Board of Licensed Professionals, Counselors, and Therapists. And they decided that standing up to instead of bowing down, requires a hefty dose of discipline, and they whacked Sinipa with a $90,000 fine. The penalty and disciplinary notice that went out with it having both been rescinded. Then came Marsh ruling for the Supreme Court and cut the legs out from under Oregon by ruling in favor of therapist Kaylee Childs, who did not fall into line with state thinking by saying minor clients suffered from gender confusion. During a counseling session with client Canepa had seen for more than 2 years, he refused to support the same-sex relationship as noted by the news release. Okay. In other words, he stood his ground, pushed back. Okay, Joan in Jersey pledges $100. Thank you, Joan. All right, folks, it's 888-281. Can I get just one match before we go? We have 25 minutes. Can I get one match? Just at least one match for my 1,000. Can I get one match for Ron's 500, folks? Can I get about 100 matches for everybody's 100 out here? That would really work. Okay. Anyhow, praise the good Lord for some of those victories, huh?
14: Amen.
13: Alrighty, I wanted to notice something here. You know, when George Soros sent out a shopping list to go find prosecuting attorneys, prosecutors in these towns and attorney generals, one of the things he described that he wanted, and you'll notice this, okay, they wanted to look for who they would say that they could say would be the most discriminated against people. And so they decided to choose black women. Black women. Now, these women had to, one, they had to hate white Christian men. That's one of the things that they really had to do. That had to be top of the thing, to hate white Christian men. And he's found them. And those attorneys, those prosecutors, are the ones that end up becoming judges, okay? But you notice one other thing about them. It's not just that they were black women, but it seems like they were all overweight. They all kind of looked alike. It was almost like they went out and you had so many of these, okay, out there. Now here you've got this case. Alabama probate judge suspended after a 120-page complaint accused her of delaying hearings so she could walk her dog, making racist comments about white people, and worse. Alabama probate judge has been suspended following a massive investigation that accuses her of serious judicial

0: The Alabama Judiciary Inquiry Commission filed former charges against her with a court of judiciary. The complaint details a pattern of abuse, power, docket mismanagement, bias, intimidation, and retaliation, and harmed patients, families, and court staff. And so, and let's just, and I find that it's like you notice it seems like all of them, they kind of even look alike. In one case, hospital staff repeatedly contacted her office begging for a hearing so a patient could be discharged and go home for Thanksgiving and family. Blanchard allegedly canceled the hearing, forcing the patient to remain hospitalized for an additional 2 weeks. An email from hospital staff read, the patient will now remain hospitalized for an additional 2 weeks solely due to the lack of timely access to the hearing process. This not only prevents her from being home with her family for Thanksgiving, but also generates unnecessary hospitalization costs, creates avoidable emotional distress for patients. This woman's got a whole list of things. It's like, you know what? I'm better than the rest of you. I can do what I want. I'm above the law. I mean, and that seems to be the mindset of these people. What's the name there in New York? Tisha? What is the woman that went after Trump and campaigned on that she was going to take?
1: Oh, yeah. I can see her, Pastor Ray, but I can't remember her last name.
0: Well, she's got herself a name in some more trouble now because she's been using taxpayer dollars for her defense. She's been using a lot of, I mean, in the millions of dollars now. I guess it's gone over $1 million that she's used taxpayer dollars. And remember, she's the one that brought this this suits against the President of the United States. All of this stuff that she did turned out to be illegal. And so, and here's one of the things that they do. Those on the left, they'll always punish the criminal or the victim. They'll always take the sides of the perpetrator over the victim. You notice that. That's just the way it works. If you're a legal alien and you're a rapist, a murderer, or a pedophile, those liberal blue city courts, those prosecutors will do all that they can to get you off the hook. Here's a case. Repeat offender released from jail just 2 days earlier randomly chokes a woman at a Target in Simi Valley, California. Store evacuated. A routine. I did it. Routine. Did I do Joan in Jersey already? Did I do Joan? Joan in Jersey pledges 100. Okay. A routine shopping trip turned into a nightmare Wednesday evening at a Target store in Simi Valley, California. Around 6 p.m., a 34-year-old local man, Regine Tabor, walked into the Target at 51 Terraria Rajada Road, and immediately began choking a random woman standing in the checkout line. The attack was unprovoked. Investigators confirmed the victim did not even know her attacker. Store loss prevention employees and several customers rushed to save her. Tabor attacked them too, pushing two women to the ground and fighting men who tried to stop him. The violent struggle spilled throughout the section. Well, long story short, this guy had been released, just put back on the street. And when they keep putting these people back on the street, they eventually kill people. And so, there you go. That's why we've got to get rid of these corrupt, we've got to get them out of office. What do you think, John?
1: Pastor Ernie, really, when you look at it, the tremendous damage that's being done to America is in with the judicial system. They're worse than the Democrats in political office. It's this judicial system. I mean, turning all these people out on the streets that are dangerous and they've injured people. How many times do we see someone was released and the next day or the day after killed someone, committed some heinous crime? They are just, and it's not...

0: isolated to like one area. It's spread out over all the country.
1: Well, remember George Floyd? They made a those on the left made a hero out of him, made a statue out of it for him. Here's a guy that beat a pregnant woman. Was a drug dealer. I mean, you know, he was not a really nice citizen. He was not a nice person. And here, now they've made a hero out of him. Just like this, was it Maggioni? Maggione? Who shoots a man.
0: The insurance executive?
1: Yeah. Who shoots a man in the back. They made him. He's got these left-wing women swooning over him. And the guys, so like I said, it's, you know, all of those that hate God love death. They love death, and that's those on the left. Okay, folks, we got to hear from you. 888-281-1110 or 216-901-0933. We got about 15 minutes left for you to call tonight. We do need to hear from you. Lord's willing, I'll be preaching on... What do you think I'll be preaching on this coming Sunday, John?
0: Well, it's June. You gonna Gay Pride Month?
1: No. This coming Sunday happens to be Father's Day.
0: Oh. Yeah. Well, that'd be nice. You're going to preach on Father's Day.
1: Yeah, well, I'm going to preach, that's right, out of a Father's Day message. And, I've already preached my June Pride message already. And
0: okay.
1: But, boy, it's an amazing thing. Who would have ever thought we'd live in a country that celebrates sin? That really...
0: It's amazing, Pastor Ernie. Absolutely. You know, because to the young, they kind of grow up with that sin. It's like kind of normal part of society. But the people like you that are old, it's shocking to see the way it used to be and the way it is now.
1: Yeah. You know, you hear those on the left saying, we don't want to go back to the days of Leave It to Beaver. I would. Those days were much, much better. They were clean, you know, and back in those days, men weren't confused about who they were. They were men. Women weren't confused about who they were. They were women. And the men didn't want to be women, and the women didn't want to be men back in those days, right? We only had two genders, and there you go. And so the parents back in those days were either a man, they were always a man and a woman. You didn't have two men or two women raising some poor child, okay? And so there was sanity back in those days. Things were much cleaner than they are today. And so we're at that time where we come to, John, you need to give that invitation, but first you need to pray that the folks, and what time we have left, that we'll get a bunch of more calls because we're way short of what we need for tonight. And I want to remind the folks out there, you know, we read earlier, not one dime of that goes, everything that we get goes directly into the ministry. We don't take cruises. We don't have large building programs. We don't go out and have all of these rallies and all of these things. We actually do believe the Word of God, and we put the money where it's supposed to be. And I want to remind all of you, everybody that's here tonight and the volunteers, they're all volunteers. We do this. We put in our time 52 weeks a year because the cause is a righteous cause. And so if you believe in righteousness, help us out because we need to continue. And don't forget, we've been the watchman on the wall. And many, many, many, many, many times, we've been the very first people to break a story out there before anybody else did. And that's because we really do believe in God's word, and we really do believe being the watchman on the wall. So, John, tell the folks how they can avoid spending all of eternity in that lake of fire with all of those on the left. and how they can get to heaven.
0: Yeah, Pastor Ernie, I'd like to just go back with one thing that I think that's really relevant. Because in all the years now that you've been in pro-life and saving babies, and I know there in Cleveland, I was downtown with you there to the almost every time I came, we went to the, you know, save the babies. But through your lifetime, I think it's important that they get a handle on how many babies were saved through your ministry.
1: Well, we from 73 up, we've estimated about 24,000.
0: Yeah, folks. It is 24,000, well, human beings alive because of Pastor Ernie's pro-life outreach there. Well, I guess it would be mostly Cleveland, right, Pastor Ernie?
1: Yeah, mostly Cleveland. But, you know, we've had a lot of people because of the radio program and some of the television programs we've done it in other states, too. You know, listening to us just on the air, we've had many, many people, women who just changed their mind about killing their children.
0: Yeah. And then you turned abortion centers into pro-life centers.
1: Well, we did. What I did is we helped close the abortion centers down. As far as that goes, it was others that turned them into pro-life centers, yeah.
0: All right.
1: We're responsible, too, for helping to put several of the abortionists into prison that were raping these women, their own patients that they were having sex with them when they put them out.
0: Wow. Well, I just wanted everybody to know the breadth and depth of your ministry there, especially about all those babies that were saved in the 25,000 there, whatever it was. That's incredible. That's absolutely incredible, Pastor.
1: Well, remember, that's over about a 53-year period, too.
0: Well, that's the amount that you know.
1: Yeah, those are the ones we know about, yeah.
0: Yeah. Okay. Well, now we want to look at, Pastor Ernie, saving people for eternal life. Amen?
1: Amen.
0: And I want to share with you the ministry of Jesus Christ, which is found in Luke 4:18. And this is what the verse says. The Spirit of the Lord is upon me, because he hath anointed me to preach the gospel to the poor. That's the first part. The second part says, he hath sent me to heal the brokenhearted, to preach deliverance to the captives, and set at recovering of sight to the blind, and to set at liberty them that are bruised. This is what the Lord came to do. In the first part, I'll read it again. The Spirit of the Lord is upon me, because he anointed me to preach the gospel to the poor. The Holy Spirit, that's the Spirit of the Lord, the Holy Spirit anointed Jesus Christ of Nazareth to preach the gospel to the poor. Now, if you look at the other prophecy about that in Isaiah 61:1, it's to preach the gospel to the meek. Those are the ones that will listen. The proud, the arrogant, and all, they're not interested in the gospel. But those that are meek will listen. And the gospel means that Jesus Christ was born a virgin. He was the only begotten Son of God. He lived a life and his nature. He was righteous. He was without sin, and because he was without sin, he could pay the penalty for sin. Every one of us that was born of Adam has inherited the sin nature, which means judgment. The Bible says the wages of sin is death, but the gift of God is eternal life through Jesus Christ our Lord. So because he was without sin, he could be the Savior. He didn't need a Savior. He is the Savior. Every one of us needs a Savior. So when he went to the cross, the way God worked this was our sin was put on him. In fact, in Peter, it says his body became sin. And then when he shed his blood, the blood paid the penalty for sin. And that's why in the Old Testament, you would see animal sacrifices. They were pointing, that was called atonement. But that was pointing to what Jesus Christ would do when he came. And it's his death and shed blood remits sin, folks. The penalty is taken off. It's remitted. We are free from the penalty of sin. And that means we can have eternal life. So it's very simple when you look at it. It's not complicated. Theologians may make it complicated, but the ministry of Jesus Christ is straight up. He was born a virgin. He lived a life, and his nature was without sin. God, the penalty for sin is death, and the wages of sin is death. And he willingly went to the cross and shed his blood and became sin for us so that we could have eternal life. Now, there's a part of this also. It's called repentance. And repentance means that you're living a life without Jesus Christ in sin, and it's about face. Now, you're going to do an about face and live a life focused on him and his word, the word of God.
1: 1 minute, John, 1 minute.
0: Oh, that went fast, Pastor Ernie. I didn't even get to the second part of it.
1: But anyways, folks,
0: not only did he come to save our souls, but he came to heal our broken hearts. And so many people have broken hearts, folks. So if you confess Jesus Christ as your Savior right now, God will save you and forgive you of your sin. And ask him. His ministry is also to heal broken hearts. He will heal your broken heart if you approach him with that request. Because that's the ministry of Jesus Christ, to save your soul and to heal your broken heart. All right, Pastor Ernie, that went really fast tonight, that time.
1: Yeah, it did. I want to thank all you folks for being here. You still got 6 minutes where you can call in. Boy, do we need to hear from you. And so we want to say thanks for being here. Good night.
2: Good night.
1: We want to say God bless.
2: God bless.
1: And then we want to say always, like we always do.
2: Keep fighting the
3: fight. Thanks for listening to the Voice of the Christian Resistance. What's Right, What's Left, hosted by Pastor Ernie Sanders. 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
6: They've laid the foundation. I'm Lisa Brady, Fox News. That's the U.S. take on talks with Iran, pointing to progress on a path toward a lasting peace deal.
7: Vice President Vance laid out 4 achievements after 18 hours of negotiations in Switzerland. A mechanism for keeping open the Strait of Hormuz, a process for stopping any return to conflict, a roadmap for technical talks on Iran's nuclear program, and a return to Iran for United Nations nuclear inspectors. This despite the Iranians threatening to walk out in protest at threats by President Trump.
8: There was a little bit of threatening, there was a little bit of whining, but at the end of the day, the talks continued and we made great progress.
7: Vice President Vance says Iran could use unfrozen assets to buy American soy, corn, and wheat.
6: Fox's Jonathan Savage. Iran acknowledges major progress on ending the fighting in Lebanon, calling that the first real test of negotiations. The UN reports no fighting yesterday between Israel and Iran-backed Hezbollah since early March. British Prime Minister Keir Starmer is resigning and will leave power power once his party chooses a replacement.
9: After winning in a landslide 2 years ago, a series of political mishaps and economic woes brought down his public and party support. It is assumed the prime minister and party leader jobs will be taken over by the popular one-time mayor of the city of Manchester, Andy Burnham. He has given up the mayor job to become a member of parliament necessary to become prime minister. He would become the seventh prime minister of the UK in 10 years.
6: Fox's Greg Palcott in London. Former longtime Fed chair Alan Greenspan has died. He was 100.
10: He was known as the maestro. He became one of the most influential economic policymakers of his era. He famously warned, as we all remember, of irrational exuberance.
6: Fox Business's Ashley Webster. Greenspan had complications from Parkinson's disease. Also, just getting word that Clive Davis has died. The legendary music mogul was 94. 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
16: There should have been a committee, a special committee on mental acuity, and everyone in that administration should have been subpoenaed and told us what they knew and when they knew it, starting with Kamala Harris, who, when Robert Herr came out and said that this is a sympathetic, well-meaning elderly man with a poor memory, she said he was wrong on the facts, clearly politically motivated and gratuitous, so she lied about that. Pete Buttigieg, also in the administration, after the debate, when he was asked about the mental competence about Joe Biden, he called him focused and disciplined. Gavin Newsom, after the debate, we all have those nights. He's never giving up. He's fighting for us. We have to have his back. AOC, the matter's closed. He's in the race. I support him. One by one, they lied to us. And those are your top four Democratic contenders in the primary. Sure, AOC might not have been in the White House much, but Pete Buttigieg sure was. Kamala Harris was. Gavin Newsom had a relationship with him.
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5: Here's your latest weather forecast from the Talk of the Town, 97.7 FM and 1570 AM. For today, we'll have rain showers with highs in the mid-70s. For tonight, skies will be mostly cloudy with lows in the mid-50s. Tuesday will be mostly sunny with highs in the upper 70s. Tuesday night will be mostly clear with a low in the mid-50s. Wednesday will be sunny with a high near 80. Wednesday night will be partly cloudy with a low near 60. And Thursday will be mostly sunny with a chance of afternoon thunderstorms with highs in the mid-80s. That's your latest weather forecast from the Talk of the Town.
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0: aside from Bret Michaels, may be the most, I guess, well-known of the artists. I'm just wondering here, first of all, there was an organization that was putting all of this together. So this did not come from the White House. I would have had, and by the way, we can open this up to our audience because clearly they're going to need some artists now because everybody's backing out. Who would you like to recommend as an artist for the America 250 State Fair? Who would you like to see perform? So I've got a story up at toddstearns.com and talking about Martina McBride and what's really going on here. So she put out a statement yesterday, and it caused a bit of a stir yesterday evening. And Martina McBride is saying, well, this is not what I thought it was going to be. Well, what did you think it was going to be, ma'am? I mean, it was pretty clear. We want you to perform at a state fair representing all 50 states on the Mall in Washington, D.C. What was not clear about that? And so she's going off and she's talking about how, well, you know, this is really a partisan event. All right, where is the evidence of that? And again, if she wants to talk about it, and I know I sort of went viral, a lot of the left-wing magazines picked up on what I wrote yesterday on X. And my point was, and I still stand by this point, is that, you know, if she's really all upset about being connected to the Trump administration, if she's really all that concerned about being partisan, my question is, and by the way, she wanted to clear the air about all of this. So if she's clearing the air, how about explaining why you perform Martina McBride at the White House during the Obama regime? You were literally performing at a partisan event, ma'am. Or what about during Bill Clinton's scandalous presidency? Ma'am, you were invited to perform at the White House while Bill Clinton was president. Trump's not even inviting you to the White House. He's inviting you to perform at the state fair. So it's really unfortunate how this is all going down. But here's what I think is really going on. First of all, I truly do believe that these artists are being bullied. They're being bullied by these woke leftists who are telling them, if you go and you perform for America's 250th birthday celebration, your career is over, you are done. That's what I think is really going on. I think they're getting a lot of pressure, a lot of blowback from other artists, from their woke fans. And that's one of the reasons why Martina McBride and Bret Michaels and all the others are pulling out. That's what I think is ultimately going on, is they're cowards. And I just got to tell you, folks, we don't have time for cowardice anymore in America. You have to make a stand. You have to take a stand. I am so sick and tired of people that are afraid of the mob. And I hear it all the time. You know, I'll give you a great example. In Memphis, Tennessee, we run this little Facebook group that's connected to KWAM News Radio. I can't tell you how many people want to post anonymous comments on that page. And the reason why is because they're afraid that someone might be offended by their comments and someone might say something bad about them. We don't have time for that stuff anymore. We need men and women of courage in America. That's what we need. We don't need cowards. That's the problem with America. We've got too many cowards in the conservative movement. Those Democrats, those big, fat, bloated women with the purple hair that are wobbling around like weebles on the sidewalks holding up the No Kings, at least they've got courage. They're morons, but they've got courage. What about all those old people, the old wrinkly folks standing out there holding up the signs? They got courage. But on the conservative side, I'm just really afraid that someone might be offended by what I say. You look at the churches out there. Look at the liberal churches. They're bold. They're, you know, on the left side of the table, they're courageous. They don't care. They got those big old lesbian man preachers, and they're up there. They're talking about, you know, waving the rainbow flag in the pulpit. They've got courage. They got more courage than a lot of those so-called evangelical churches out there. Preachers won't talk about the big issues of the day.
1: Well, we might
0: lose some of our donations, and people might not visit our church coffee house anymore or their cafe. We could be talking about those controversial things.
1: Want to know why the country's going to hell in a handbasket, ladies and gentlemen? It's because of cowardly conservatives. Getting off that soapbox. I wasn't planning on talking about that today, but it bothers me. You know, you ought to see, Dylan, you can attest to this morning with the hate mail and the hate messages and the death threats that I get every single day. Does that stop me from getting up here and in front of this big, beautiful, huge microphone and speaking to all of you and hanging out with all of you? No, of course not. Dylan, we got some hate mail this morning, 4 o'clock in the morning. Some Yahoo out of Albuquerque, New Mexico, sent us a message.
2: Yeah, he was mad at that early in the morning.
1: We can't talk. We can't even. We were going to play it, but there's just, it would be a 60-second bleep.
2: It's a lovely message.
1: It is a lot. Yeah. some very colorful metaphors.
2: Very colorful.
1: But all that to say, Martina McBride is going to get out there. Well, and she's going to tell you, oh, no, I'm really a conservative. No, you're not, ma'am. You're a coward. And I don't mean any disrespect to her at all. I don't mean any disrespect to anybody. But I'm going to start calling out cowardice when I see it. Because that's the problem with the country right now. Conservatives, they're afraid. They're timid.
0: Oh, I just don't know if I can. I don't know if I can put that Trump bumper sticker on the back of my car. I don't think I can do that. Someone might bump me. They might bump me. I don't want to be bumped.
1: Jeez, hello, people. So anyway, back to this Martina McBride thing. Here's what she said. Unfortunately, what was presented to us as a celebration of our country has evolved into something much more divisive than what I agree to be a part of. What exactly was that? What exactly was divisive? Concerns have also been raised regarding the safety of my fans, band, crew, family, and myself. So that's what it is, the threats. It's the threats. You know what, Donald J. Trump, they've tried to kill that guy, what, 4 or 5 times now. Donald J. Trump took a bullet to the ear for this nation. You don't see him hiding out in the White House, do you? No, of course not. So now all of these bands are dropping out, and it's really unfortunate. We need more Toby Keiths in the entertainment industry. You know, Toby Keith, conservative guy, but you know what? He performed for Obama. He performed for Trump. He put politics aside and honored the office of the presidency. By the way, that's what this is really all about. You're honoring the office. Your president calls and asks you to do something, you do it. Kid Rock did the same thing. So did Charlie Daniels. So did the Beach Boys. But I got to tell you something here, folks. I wish I could tell you I'm surprised by Martina McBride's cowardice. I'm not. When it comes to all of these modern day entertainers, look, courage, it's hard to come by. But what I'm more upset about when it comes to Martina McBride is I am troubled by her lack of patriotism. You see, she had a chance to be a part of what was, and the way it was put together, it was a diverse soundtrack of artists celebrating our nation's big birthday. But instead, she chose to be a partisan rather than a patriot. And that's what I've got a problem with. So now we've got to come up with a list of new artists, and we're going to open up the phone lines. Who would you like to see performing on the Washington Mall? Our telephone number, 901-260-5926. That's 901-260-5926. 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
1: Hi, this is Todd Starnes, and every year around this time, people start panicking about summer, trying to cut everything out, starting crazy workouts, beating themselves up because nothing's working fast enough. But honestly, most people don't need more punishment. 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
1: 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All right, let's get right to the phones on this Open Line Friday, 901-260-5926. Do you have a suggestion for an artist you'd like to see performing for the Great America 250 celebration? Let's go to Bill, High Point, North Carolina, listening to us on WSJS. Bill, what's your suggestion?
16: Well, Todd, what I suggest is we don't worry about any of these other artists. We get together and get the military bands, each branch, and we have a battle of the bands. And they perform and at the same time have big screens with the words on it. Let the people in attendance be part of it by singing. And you go through and let them just battle it out with music. And then at the end of the day, we call on Mr. Lee Greenwood and call it a day.
1: Woo! Proud to be an American, baby.
16: Yeah, you got it.
1: I love this idea. You know, Bill, it's interesting. Back in the day, like, for example, the very first Super Bowl, the halftime entertainment, they were marching bands. I love a good band.
16: Right. Well, see, I have a nephew that he was in the military, and he was with the band. And he, of course, traveled over the United States. And matter of fact, he played in a couple of NFL events with his group that flew in. So I just thought that way nobody gets their feelings hurt.
1: Bill, I love the idea, Bill. Well done, sir. And we're going to put this down on the list. I know a lot of military bands are playing. You know, and we'll talk more about this right after this break here. But, you know, the military, they don't just have bands. They have, like, bluegrass bands. They have rock bands, jazz bands. It's they've got a lot of great musical talent in the military. All right, ladies and gentlemen, who do you recommend? All these artists are dropping out of the big 250 celebration. Who would you like to see perform? 901-260-5926, our number. This is the Todd Stern Show.

0: Considered by most, optimized curcumin is one of the few bioavailable and highly absorbable curcumin products on the market. Hi, I'm Dr. Mitch. Since most chronic diseases have inflammation, our optimized curcumin seems to be a perfect addition to any nutritional program. It makes sense to me that preventing or reducing inflammation is a key component to our overall.
1: Fox News, I'm CJ Papa. No nukes for Iran. That coming from the peace talks between the U.S. and Iran in Switzerland.
2: The final deal is the house. We set the foundation. We haven't built the house, but we've laid a successful foundation to get to a good place for the American people.
1: Vice President J.D. Vance earlier in Lucerne.
3: U.S. diplomat involved in the talks told Fox News that some of the discussion was focused on clarifying the confusing messaging on the Strait of Hormuz to ensure it will remain open, adding that robust discussions on all elements of the nuclear deal are ongoing.
1: Fox's Trey Yanks in Tel Aviv, music mogul Clive Davis, who launched the monumental careers of Whitney Houston, Alicia Keys, Bruce Springsteen, and many others, dying at the age of 94, that from his family. The U.S. military blows up another suspected drug boat, this time off the coast of South America. Two people on board were killed. 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
5: Here's your latest weather forecast from the Talk of the Town, 97.7 FM and 1570 AM. For today, we'll have rain showers with highs in the mid-70s. For tonight, skies will be mostly cloudy with lows in the mid-50s. Tuesday will be mostly sunny with highs in the upper 70s. Tuesday night will be mostly clear with a low in the mid-50s. Wednesday will be sunny with a high near 80. Wednesday night will be partly cloudy with a low near 60. And Thursday will be mostly sunny with a chance of afternoon thunderstorms with highs in the mid-80s. That's your latest weather forecast from the Talk of the Town.
13: Patriots of America that the truck drivers that are currently circling Ottawa are domestic terrorists on 18 wheels. That is what they're going to try and commit. That will be the narrative. And here we have, one day later, the Washington Post making that exact argument. The movement shares an affinity with Trumpist, toxic, authoritarianist politics. Indeed, the convoy has received attention from Donald Trump Jr. Police and security services are preparing for the worst. What is the worst? What, you're going to have a backup at the filling stations? You won't be able to go in and use the bathroom? Is that what they're talking about? No, of course not. They want you to believe that these truckers are what, going to drive their big rigs into the Capitol building? Time and time again, we learn the lesson, or at least come across it, that teaches us that rage-soaked anti-government types can't be reasoned with. This time around, the convoy has produced an incoherent memorandum of understanding, premised upon a misunderstanding of government and absurd demands. Of course, the memo should be ignored. It's the product of a temper tantrum. The convoy is, by and large, a fringe group, an unfortunate minority in which a further minority of insidious extremists lurk. They are bolstered by support from conservative politicians and certain blustery media voices. So this is how it's going down. And it is not going to be a pretty picture. But the fact of the matter is that what we need to be doing in this country is standing in solidarity with the Canadian truckers. Now, you want to talk about supply chain shortages and supply chain issues. There you have it. Folks, without truckers, we will go hungry. Without truckers, you will not have the building supplies you need to build your homes. Without truckers, you will not have the medical supplies you need. It's that simple. Grocery stores will remain empty so long as the truckers are out on strike. And maybe that is what needs to happen. Maybe, just maybe, it's time to teach the government a lesson. It may impact all of us, but maybe we all have to suffer for just a little while to make the point that we cannot force these truck drivers to have these mandatory vaccine policies. I mean, this is just nuts. So here's what I think needs to happen, and I'm very curious to hear your thoughts about the truck situation, the Freedom Convoy. I think we need a convoy of our own right here in the United States of America. And I think it needs to start in Los Angeles, California. Can you imagine getting all the big rigs together, those big, big 18-wheelers, and driving border to border, coast to coast, across the fruited plain? That's what we need to do, America. Somebody honk your horn in affirmation of that. Folks, I can see it now. All over Atlanta, Georgia, people are honking their horns in solidarity. And that's what we need to do. And we need to converge on Washington, D.C. But Todd, they're going to call us extremists. And I don't want to be an extremist. I don't want to be an extremist. Yes, they're going to call you an extremist. They're going to call you all sorts of names. Can I just share something with you? They've called me every name in the book. And guess what happened? Our audience got larger. Our platform got bigger. Because people know the truth. The truth will set you free. And the truth is, we've got to start standing up to these thugs up on Capitol Hill. We've got to start standing up. You don't have to burn anything down. Those truckers aren't burning anything down. They're not beating people up in the streets with the baseball bats. That's what the Democrats do. That's what Black Lives Matter does. That's what Antifa does, but not us. We wave Old Glory. And we declare that we are still one nation under God. That's who we are. So look, we're going to open up the phone lines this hour. We've got Senator Marsha Blackburn here. Congressman David Kustoff is going to drop by. But we want to salute all of those truck drivers that are out there today, that are flying Old Glory, that are flying the Canadian flag, that are circling Ottawa right now. This little song goes out to all of you folks.
14: Breaker 19, this here's a rubber duck. You got a copy on me, love machine. 10-4 pig pen.
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14: 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Mercy sakes alive, looks like we got got us a convoy.
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0: 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Bookmark that website. Hey, let's go to the phones here. 844-747-8868. Charles in North Carolina, listening to us on WSIC. Hey, Charles, what's on your mind today?
1: Hey, good afternoon, Todd. Hey, Todd, I'm really glad you're bringing this up about the truckers in Canada and connecting that with the mask mandate and vaccine mandates, because this is something that I've been thinking about for well over a year and have been trying to promote. I think the fastest way to get us out of this quagmire that we're in with the China virus and the mandates and everything is for the truckers in this country to go on a nationwide truck strike. And that strike needs to not only be just truckers, but I think it needs to extend to pilots and also railway workers. We've got to shut down these big cities. I think you need to selectively target it. I think it needs to start with Washington, D.C., New York, Atlanta, San Francisco, Los Angeles. You go to all of these major cities and just imagine what would happen if these truckers and trains quit delivering food and supplies. It would take less than 30 days for this madness to end. And I realize that could impact me, but I'm willing to do it. But the only way we're going to get out of this, I think, fast, is to put these people that have thrust this upon us, you got to put them in some type of economic pain. And the best way to do that is to make them hungry and make them very uncomfortable and make them poor.
0: Charles, no, look, you're absolutely right here, and I'm with you, and I think that is the best way to put a stop to all of this nonsense. It's all political, Charles. This has nothing to do with health and safety anymore. It's all political, and we know that because yesterday Gavin Newsom and London Breed, she's the mayor of San Francisco, they were spotted at the big football game last night. They were partying down. Nobody was wearing a mask. Everybody was having a great old time. Nobody was socially distancing. And yet they turn around and they force all of us to obey these rules and regulations. So, Charles, if the virus was really as dangerous and as contagious as they're telling us it is, don't you think that Gavin Newsom and London Breed would have masked up and would have been isolated at that football game?
1: Oh, absolutely. I saw the whole thing. It's all these liberal politicians, and just the hypocrisy. I mean, you look at AOC down in Florida, but that's what it's going to take. I mean, what they've done is just unconscionable. And like I said, Todd, I just think we're going to have to put them in a lot of pain. And once they get in pain, they'll feel the political pressure and economic pressure to drop all these.
0: Or, Ruth's Chris. Where would they go to take their to go out for a fancy meal in Texas of all places? So here's that experience. Cut one.
2: Yeah, I don't normally go to fancy restaurants, but like I'm in America with my son, so I'm like, let's go to Texas Roadhouse. It's unbelievable. First of all, they give you these peanuts. You can eat as many as you want. She's like, yeah, just take a bag. Then they come out and they put this bread on the table, and I'm like, oh, I didn't order the bread. It's like, oh, that's free. And she goes, and if you want more bread, we'll just give you more. And this bread is, it's as nice as bread can possibly be. Like, if you're an Australian, try and picture the most unbelievable bread, like Subway bread. Got this fancy butter. Then they give you the Coke. Of course, it's America, so it's unlimited refill. And then it was all like ribs and steak and chips. There was an onion that had been deep fried and you dip it in the sauce. It's, you just leave there so happy. And then Australians are all like, yeah, but in America you've got to tip. No, you don't have to tip. You want to tip. These people are the most wonderful people in the world. I don't even know why you Americans are so angry all the time. You guys have Texas Roadhouse in your country. You should just be walking around wanting to hug everybody.
0: Well, but there you go. I've never seen someone so happy and overjoyed to be at a Texas Roadhouse. By the way, I haven't been there in years, Dylan, and here's what gets me about that. You know, back in the day, they just bring you the peanuts, and you'd crack the peanuts, and they're just shells all over the floor.
3: Yeah, yeah, right? It's so messy in there, but it's like a genuine American experience. I mean, when you go there, it's like the bread, the cinnamon butter.
0: The cinnamon butter.
3: I mean, you can't really beat that at all, so...
0: Well, the thing that really surprised me about this was that the peanuts now come in packages. So they've kind of like, they've gone upscale. So they just don't bring out the big, I mean, it used to be like, what, a big bowl?
3: Yeah, yeah, yeah. You just throw them anywhere you want to. They don't care. It's America. But now I guess they're packaging it up.
0: So I guess so. It makes no sense.
3: Less cleanup for the crew.
0: I guess. But, yeah. You know, where's the fun in that? But the guy, you know, there's one overarching theme, and this is like across the board. Everybody from over there is shocked at two things, the free refills and the ice.
3: Yeah, yeah. Free refills is like a, you know, a crazy thing for them. They have to pay for refills in their countries, at least in the UK.
0: Well, yes, and there's no ice in Europe. I don't know what the deal is. I went to a Hard Rock Cafe in Rome. This is years ago. And I'm like, where's the ice? You had to ask for ice.
3: Oh, you had to ask for it.
0: Oh, yeah. Yeah. Your drinks do not come with ice in Europe.
3: I never would have thought that we have a luxury of ice here.
0: Unbelievable. So, and air conditioning apparently. Oh, yeah. That's the other thing. Never go to Italy in the summertime. Most of the smaller hotels, the boutique hotels, they don't have air conditioning. Craziest thing I've ever seen. And then this Brit, he's talking about three things that America got right, cut number two.
4: My ancestors will not like me for saying this, but there are things America does that are better than the UK, and these are three that I can think of right now. So if you're American, let me know if you could live without these things. Number one, college sports. In the UK, university sports is basically seven people playing football next to a car park. In America, college sports looks like the Olympics had a baby with the Super Bowl. We're talking sellout crowds, marching bands, fireworks, mascots on a paid salary. I thought people would stop supporting their college teams. Oh no, I asked somebody, how long will you support this team for? You know what they said?
5: Forever.
4: In the UK, our university mascot is just a bloke named Jacob with a stained hoodie. Number two, drive-through banks. When I first saw one, I just thought Americans had become too lazy to commit financial fraud indoors. But honestly, incredible idea. In Britain, going to the bank feels like you're attending a council meeting about your financial decline. In America, you can still deposit a cheque while being emotionally supported by your car seat and an iced coffee. That is innovation. And finally, endless refills. This nearly moved me to tears. In Britain, if you ask for another Coke, they look at you like you've requested a second mortgage, and it'll cost you an extra £4 every time. But in America, oh, the waiter just appears every 6 minutes like some fizzy drink guardian angel. Oh, they'll keep appearing. Hey, would you like a refill? Absolutely. I had one Sprite in Texas that I'm pretty sure technically never ended. So yeah, they are three things America absolutely got right.
0: Well, it's our pleasure. You know, I mean, we had to kick your butt, you know, during the war. We get that. Well, not once, but twice. The second time, we took it personally. You burned down our White House for crying out loud. But, again, these are the things that America does and does quite well. I have traveled all over the world. Nothing, not a single country measures up to America. Not a one. All right, let's go to Oregon. Andrew, what's on your mind today?
6: I just want to see what your thoughts are on the Charlie Kirk trial and everything going on surrounding that.
0: What do you mean? We weren't talking about the Charlie Kirk trial today, but what is there a particular issue that you wanted to bring up?
6: I'm seeing all this stuff on them trying to stop certain things from being said in the trial about the trans issue, the bullets, keeping cameras out, the death penalties. I'm just curious.
0: Well,
6: what's your thoughts on all that?
0: Yeah, so look, I've been following the trial, not every single day. I think there's a lot of controversy right now over was he killed over the transgender issue, or is the shooter some sort of a lackey? There have been allegations that Israel was involved. There's no evidence of that. So it's pretty much all over the place as far as, you know, who did it and why. All right.
6: I was sitting here watching your episode, and it just caught my mind of you obviously knowing him and stuff like that. So I was curious what your thoughts were.
0: Yeah, it's a terrible thing that happened. And we've got to get to the bottom of it. For me, I'm all about transparency. You know, I want to know who did it and why. If there were others involved, I think they ought to be held accountable as well. So, you know, are we ever going to get to the bottom of it? Andrew, probably not. And that should bother all of us. You know, there are a lot of conspiracy theories out there. Do I think that this guy if you're asking me my personal opinion here, I don't think we know the full story yet. I really don't.
6: No, I agree with you. I don't think we do. And like you said, I don't think we ever will, and that's unfortunate.
0: Yeah, it is unfortunate. It should not have to be that way. I think we should be at a point in our history and our country where we should be able to handle the truth no matter how ugly it is. Andrew, I've got to run. That music means we've got to scoot out. 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
15: A big name in music has died. On Lisa Brady, Fox News, Clive Davis launched the careers of multiple superstars, including Whitney Houston and Alicia Keys, also signing Janis Joplin, Billy Joel, and the Grateful Dead, just to name a few, while helping veteran talents to stay relevant on his record labels. Santana's 1999 multi-Grammy-winning album Supernatural, featuring newer artists, was Davis's concept. His family tells the New York Times he died in his Manhattan apartment. Earlier this year, he'd been hospitalized following an upper respiratory issue. Clive Davis was 94. After lengthy talks with senior Iranian officials, Vice President J.D. Vance reporting a good foundation, saying Iran has agreed to let U.N. nuclear inspectors back in.
16: Vance spoke to reporters just a couple of hours ago in Switzerland, where the United States and Iran have been negotiating. Vance called the inspections the first step in permanently ending a nuclear weapons program in Iran and says negotiators have created a solid environment for successful discussions.
17: Final deal is the house. We set the foundation. We haven't built the house, but we've laid a successful foundation to get to a good place for the American people.
16: Vice President says the U.S. and Iran also established what he calls coordination mechanism to keep open the Strait of Hormuz.
15: Fox's Rich Edson at the White House. Iran calls the first real test of negotiations ending the fight in Lebanon, where Israel and Iran-backed Hezbollah have a new ceasefire. A murder conviction is reinstated for a former store clerk who confessed in the 1979 disappearance of 6-year-old Eitan Peitz in New York City. The U.S. Supreme Court in a 6-3 ruling granting an appeal from New York prosecutors who challenged a federal appeals court decision that tossed out the verdict against Pedro Hernandez over a judge's instructions to the jury. 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
20: I'm Lauren Simonetti, and this is the Fox Business Report.
21: Crude oil prices have moderated since the interim U.S.-Iran peace deal. Brent crude at $79 a barrel, West Texas Intermediate at $74. Chevron will play a part in artificial intelligence data centers. It has a 20-year deal to sell electricity to Microsoft for an AI data center in West Texas. Bank of America Institute says the Knicks win is giving New York City reason to celebrate. Credit and debit card data reflect a notable lift in restaurant and bar spending across the city as the series progressed. And tributes continue to come in to former Fed Chair Alan Greenspan, who has died at the age of 100. Economist Mohammed El Irian says Greenspan navigated the Fed through monumental challenges and changes. That's your Fox Business Report. I'm Jenny Coselda, invested in you.
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24: Here's your latest weather forecast from the Talk of the Town, 97.7 FM and 1570 AM. For today, we'll have rain showers with highs in the mid-70s. For tonight, skies will be mostly cloudy with lows in the mid-50s. Tuesday will be mostly sunny with highs in the upper 70s. Tuesday night will be mostly clear with a low in the mid-50s. Wednesday will be sunny with a high near 80. Wednesday night will be partly cloudy with a low near 60. And Thursday will be mostly sunny with a chance of afternoon thunderstorms with highs in the mid-80s. That's your latest weather forecast from the Talk of the Town.
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30: That's us. That's right. I love the
0: And hello, everybody. Welcome to the Todd Stearns Radio Show. Happy Monday to you, and welcome to all of our radio listeners. Westwood One has restored our satellite feed, and all is well with the world. So we're so happy to have you along with us for this hour of conversation. I want you to write down our telephone number. You will need this today, 901-260-5926. That's 901-260-5926. Well, America's big birthday celebration right around the corner. America's 250th. All sorts of celebrations underway. Our next guest has written a terrific book that you need to read called Miracles in American History, 32 Amazing Stories of Answered Prayers. Our next guest is a nationally known speaker, has written over 20 books, and speaks all over the country. He has a daily radio feature called American Minute. Dr. We're just honored to have with us William Federer. William, hope you're doing well today.
1: Hey, Todd. Great to be with you.
0: Well, congratulations on this exciting book, and I have to imagine what an appropriate time to be talking about miracles in American history.
1: Yeah, well, Teddy Roosevelt said, in no other place and at no other time has the experiment of government of the people, by the people, for the people, been tried on so vast a scale as here in our own country. So when you look at the span of world history, it's basically kings, Nimrod, Pharaoh, Caesar, Kaiser, Sultan, Tsar, and kings are glorified gang leaders, and it's all top-down rule by mandates. And ancient Israel was the first ruled bottom up, that pre-King Saul period, and that was the inspiration for the Puritans and the Pilgrims who founded America. So America is an experiment of a polarity change in the flow of power. Instead of top-down ruled by government mandates, it's bottom-up ruled by we, the people.
0: I'm wondering, as you were putting together the collection of stories here, there are 32. Did you have a difficult time finding stories of answered prayers in American history?
1: Oh, there's so many of them. Squanto, here the Pilgrims are blown off course, land in Massachusetts. Half of them die the first winter, and they wouldn't have survived. But out of the woods comes an Indian speaking to them in perfect English. Squanto, he had been kidnapped, lived in England for a dozen years, is dropped off the winter before the Pilgrims land. And you can just imagine him walking out of the woods and going to these Pilgrims. Hi, you guys from England? Yeah, I used to live there. And he was able to teach him how to catch fish, trade with the Indians, catch beaver skins. And William Bradford says he was a special instrument sent of God for their good beyond their expectation. So this was an initial miracle in American history, but there's lots and lots more.
0: Give us some examples of a few more.
1: Well, the French and Indian War, George Washington is his general, Edward Braddock, is killed, and he takes command, and the 900 British die, and he gets back to Fort Cumberland, and he's writing a letter to his younger brother. He goes, you know, sort of like Mark Twain, stories of my death are exaggerated, but he says, by the all-powerful dispensations of Providence, I've been protected beyond all human probability. I've had 4 bullets through my coat, 2 horses shot out from under me, but escaped unhurt. And of course, if Washington would have died there, he wouldn't have been alive to lead us during the Revolution. But there's lots of stories during the Revolution, and if you want, I can share a couple of those.
0: Sure.
1: The Battle of Brooklyn Heights, it's the biggest battle of the Revolution, and it's the entire American army, and the British find a loyalist who leads the British troops through Jamaica Pass to attack Washington from behind. On August 27th, 1776, 3,000 Americans die, only 300 British. If we lose here, it's over because there's no second string. And Washington's pinned up against the water, and he wants to evacuate his troops. But it's obvious that the British would see. But his chief of intelligence, Major Ben Talmadge, says the next morning that a providential fog obscured both camps and allowed the entire American army to evacuate. He says, those of us that remained in the trenches became very anxious for our own safety, and when the dawn appeared, there were several regiments still on duty. This time, a very dense fog began to rise off the river and settle in a peculiar manner over both encampments. Well, Washington's on the last boat that leaves. The fog lifts, the British charge, no one's there. the war could have been over right then, but it didn't. And there's others, and even one like Benedict Arnold.
0: William Federer is joining us on our Patriot Mobile Newsmaker line today. The name of the new book, Miracles in American History, 32 Amazing Stories of Answered Prayer. You know, it's interesting, William, as we get ready to celebrate America's 250, it's just shocking to me that there are so many people that are standing up and opposing a lot of the celebrations. And I think their hatred of President Trump is clouding their patriotism, or maybe they just really don't like America.
1: Yeah, there's a globalist trend. One of the books I did on socialism, it's called Deconstruction, where you separate people from their past, get them into a neutral where they don't remember where they came from, and then you can brainwash them into the future you have planned for them. It's a sales technique. If I was a toothpaste salesman, the first thing I do is tell you a bunch of negative stuff about the toothpaste you're currently using. You're still brushing with that stuff. Ooh, you're repulsed by it. Now I have you in a neutral. You're open-minded. What are all the toothpaste out there? Then I give you my pitch for this brand new tartar control breast freshener. So that's what they do. They go into the classrooms and intentionally tell the kids bad things about the founders. They took land from Indians. They sold people into slavery. Forget the fact they gave you a country where you're in charge of your life and all of us together are in charge of the country. Forget that. They're all bad. And so the kids are now in a neutral. You say, hey, let's have a comparative religion class to start with Islam. Oh, the semester ends. We didn't get around to Christianity. And then they give their push for LGBT, trans, socialism, Islamism, whatever. And Europe went through this. It went from a Judeo-Christian Europe to a secular French Revolution, free sex, anything goes. Now it's turning into a socialist Islamic Europe with Muhammad being the number one name for newborns. But when you look at the real history, America has this miraculous history of trusting God in times of crises, with even days of fasting and prayer. Like when the British burned the White House, James Madison had a day of fasting and prayer to Almighty God.
0: I'm curious, when you I don't know if you've been watching many of the interviews from the European tourists coming to America, really from all over the world. They've been coming to America, and they've just been genuinely shocked and surprised at how nice the country is, how nice the people are. And I think they may be buying it. They have been bought into this national narrative that America, you know, is the big Satan, you know, the responsible for all the evil in the world. And they come here and they find out that's just simply not true after all.
1: Yeah, there was one from France that I saw, and he said, nobody in France smiles at you when you walk down the street. He goes, every single person smiles and asks how I'm doing. And one girl was eating an In-N-Out burger, and she goes, this is the best burger I've ever had. And she said, there's even scripture verses on the bottom of the cup. this is a land where we have freedom. And in Europe, they're putting people in jail for forwarding a tweet. It's ridiculous.
0: I think, though, that, you know, when you were talking about what's happening in our nation's education system, and my greatest concern is that we have not gotten that fixed just yet. And that is a crucial component to fix, because I think that American kids, at least for the past couple of generations, have been taught that there's something wrong with us, that there's something wrong with our way of life, and we've got to fix that.
1: Yeah, they've gone from telling the Christian history to ignoring the Christian history. Now they're teaching that Christianity is the problem with the world and that Islam is wonderful. And it's like, wait a second. People forget that Muhammad was a warrior, and Islam enslaved tens of millions of Africans. And they sort of gloss over that, that in America is the first place to have a war to free slaves. That's never happened in an Islamic country. Things are unique in America, and it comes down to we get rights from a creator, not the government. And then the government's purpose is to guarantee to us our creator-given rights. And this creator is not a respecter person, so we're all equal. These are all biblical ideas.
0: All right. So, again, the book here, folks, Miracles in American History, 32 Amazing Stories of Answered Prayer. William, where can people go if they want to get a copy of the book?
1: Oh, thank you, Todd. It's AmericanMinute.com, AmericanMinute.com. And we go from the Revolution, the War of 1812, and 1849 cholera epidemic, where the President Zachary Taylor had a day of fasting and prayer. Even Woodrow Wilson had a day of fasting and prayer when we entered World War I. We tell the Sergeant Alvin York story and Patton's D-Day prayer story, and even Richard Nixon's Apollo 13, right, when he had a day of prayer. And so these are times in our country's past where there's a crisis, they pray, and things turn around. And it needs to build our faith, so God will do it again.
0: All right, folks, got to get yourself a copy, AmericanMinute.com. That's AmericanMinute.com. William, we're going to have to leave it there, but we sure do appreciate you joining us today, and happy 4th of July. We're giving you an early happy 4th of July.
1: Well, same to you, Todd, and all the wonderful viewers and listeners.
0: All right. William Federer, ladies and gentlemen, on our Patriot Mobile Newsmaker line. Fun little patriotic book that you need to be reading, Miracles in American History, 32 amazing stories of answered prayer. All right, coming up, we're going to be checking in with our good buddy Ralph Reed, the Road to the Majority Conference coming up at our nation's capital this week. Also, Paul Renner is running for governor there in the great state of Florida. We're going to be talking with him as well. What a big mess that is down there. And by the way, what's going on in the state of Georgia? So over the weekend, I was getting reports of this, and so I'm going to need some help from our Georgia listeners. But apparently the Republicans were throwing some sort of a big rodeo. They were rolling out all their candidates, and hardly anybody showed up. And one of the things I'm hearing is, and this is something we have heard in Tennessee and other places, that the Republican establishment shoving aside grassroots supporters, and as a result, they are dampening the enthusiasm heading into the midterms. But that was a shocker to see so many empty seats there at the Georgia Republican Party's big rodeo. 901-260-5926, our telephone number. That's 901-260-5926. 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
0: All right, welcome back, everybody. And Friday, I was invited to say a few words at a political event. There's a big barbecue dinner in Piperton, Tennessee. It was a really good turnout, about 150 people turning out on a Friday night for free barbecue. And to hear from State Senator Brent Taylor. Senator Taylor is running to be the next congressman in the newly created 9th Congressional District. And one of the things I said and I told the crowd is that our greatest enemy is going to be complacency. And we have seen this play out in Republican race after Republican race since Trump got elected. And for whatever reason, Republican voters are demoralized, and they're just not getting out and voting. I mean, that's just the bottom line. So anyway, over the weekend, there was this big hullabaloo in Georgia. They were supposed to have a huge rodeo that was sponsored by the Republican Party in Georgia. They were rolling out all of their candidates, and I mean, it looked like hardly anybody showed up. I mean, the video cameras and a lot of conservatives, and I guess there's a lot of infighting right now in Georgia between the grassroots and the establishment. And as a result, people are taking some shots. Look, same thing is happening in Tennessee. Same thing is happening in Florida, where they don't want anybody debating Byron Donalds, which is a weird thing, and we're going to get to that in just a little while. But anyway, let's go to the phones here, 901-260-5926. David in Gainesville, Georgia, listening to us on WDUN. David, what do you make of this, the no-show radio rodeo?
30: Hey, buddy, how you doing? I'm glad to get on your show. I love listening to you. You're a great American.
0: Thank you.
30: I'm actually on Trump Force team when he was elected and 2024, and we heard nothing about the rodeo. There's no billboards, no signs, no public any advertisement whatsoever, nothing on TikTok, no nothing. And so that's probably the reason there's low turnout. It was just nobody knew anything about it.
0: Yeah, that's not the first time I've heard that complaint. You know, there's just not a lot of promotion, not a lot of marketing. You would think for something that big, I mean, if they're going to use that as their big, like, woo-hoo rodeo, that they would be promoting it out the wazoo.
30: Exactly, exactly. And, you know, with Trump being a little bit wishy-washy on things, too, is not helping any of them. I mean, he wants to give, he said he's not giving Iran money. Now, he is giving Iran money, and nobody knows what's going on. So, you know, but like I say, pretty much we just didn't know anything about it.
0: Well, that's, I mean, that is good to know, but it's also a little concerning because we've got a lot riding on what happens in November, and it's all hands on deck, David. Do you think the Republicans there in Georgia, at least leadership-wise, are doing what they need to do to get everybody, you know, jazzed up here?
30: Not at all. Not at all. But I'm sure they're still getting paid for it.
0: No doubt about that. Why do you think that is?
11: What they need to either.
0: Wait, who is that? Oh, hello, wife.
30: That was my wife, Debbie.
0: Hi, Debbie. What were you saying?
11: I said the volunteers are not really doing. They're not in out in force like you would think they would be either.
0: You know, we have seen, and I've just seen firsthand, that grassroots conservatives, the volunteers, the folks that would get out there and just work their rear ends off, they just get shoved to the side. And it's the craziest thing. And it just seems to me that you would want those people involved because those are the worker bees.
30: Well, in 2024, they gave me a list of Republicans that hadn't voted yet. And I went door to door, you know, to help them offer them a ride to the polls or whatever they need to do to be able to vote. And I haven't heard a thing, nothing about the midterms, nothing. Only we did get a visit from Doug Collins. No, what was the name?
0: Mike Collins.
30: Mike Collins. And we got a yard sign, but that was the only one that we had. Whatever. So, anyway.
0: Well, David, I appreciate the update. I wish I could tell you I was surprised. We were hearing some similar stories in Texas, by the way. When I was boots on the ground there a couple of months ago and hearing the same sorts of things. So it does make you wonder what's going on here and why Republican parties across the country are basically shoving the grassroots conservatives off to the side. That is something that should be concerning. And folks, I'm telling you, this is a wake-up call. You've got to make sure that you do not demoralize the base. 901-260-5926 is our telephone number. That's 901-260-5926. We're going to be taking your calls on that. Yeah, that's not a good look. I mean, you've got basically this huge stage, all this dirt. I don't even see any cows or horses or whatever you do at a rodeo. I haven't been to a rodeo in a long time. But more dirt than people, that's never a good sign. 901-260-5926, our telephone number. Just a reminder as we go to break here, ladies and gentlemen, very excited. Today is the day. We are gearing up for the launch of my brand new book. It's called The Golden Age, How Trump Saved America. And I would love for you to go and pre-order a copy right now on Amazon, Barnes & Noble, or Books A Million. Pre-order yourself a copy or two. It'll be in bookstores on August the 11th. The Golden Age, How Trump Saved America. We'll be right back, everybody.

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2: Fox News. I'm Chris Foster. At peace talks in Switzerland, Vice President Vance announces an agreement for United Nations nuclear inspectors to return to Iran.
3: I expect that will happen at the minimum this week.
2: The Trump administration is authorizing the production, delivery, and sale of Iranian oil for 60 days. Keir Starmer is resigning as British Prime Minister.
4: I have spoken to His Majesty the King this morning to inform him of my decision.
2: He'll stay until his Labour Party chooses a new leader. Aretha Franklin called him the greatest record man of all time. Music executive and producer Clive Davis died 94 years old.
5: Don't walk away from me.
6: 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A former head of labels Columbia, Arista Records, and a member of the Rock and Roll Hall of Fame through his six-decade career.
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7: Hey, what's up, y'all? 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
19: Here's your latest weather forecast from the Talk of the Town, 97.7 FM and 1570 AM. For today, we'll have rain showers with highs in the mid-70s. For tonight, skies will be mostly cloudy with lows in the mid-50s. Tuesday will be mostly sunny with highs in the upper 70s. Tuesday night will be mostly clear with a low in the mid-50s. Wednesday will be sunny with a high near 80. Wednesday night will be partly cloudy with a low near 60. And Thursday will be mostly sunny with a chance of afternoon thunderstorms with highs in the mid-80s. That's your latest weather forecast from the Talk Talk of the Town.
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9: All right, welcome back to the Todd Starnes Radio Show. By the way, we're very excited about this month. This is the 15th anniversary of the Todd Starnes News and Commentary on the radio. And I know many of you listen to those one-minute features on during a morning drive, or sometimes radio stations will air them later in the day. We just want to say thank you so very much for supporting us and supporting our daily commentaries. Dylan, we were running the numbers. Over 80,000 commentaries I've written over the past 15 years.
10: That's a lot of Todd Starnes right there. A
9: lot of Todd Starnes. I think I'm ready for a vacation now. But, you know, it all started right after Paul Harvey passed away, and folks were trying to figure out, okay, well, what are we going to do now? And there were a lot of people trying to be Paul Harvey and falling flat on their faces. And I mean a lot of big names. And then Fox News introduced my commentary, and, well, 15 years later, here we are. We broadcast on hundreds of radio stations, in large part thanks to our friends at American Family Radio, which have the commentaries on all, I think they have 150 radio stations around the country. So we just want to say thank you to all of our radio partners, 15 years of Todd Starnes News and Commentary. So there you go. All right, let's go to the phones here. Tom in Georgia, listening to us on WDUN. Hi, Tom. What's on your mind today?
20: I just heard your conversation about the Georgia rodeo. It was a funny. I'm a Georgia committee person, and I received, I think it was last week, it had to be within 10 days, an email from our head of the Georgia GOP, Josh McCone, talking about the radio. That was the only piece of literature I received on promotion. The real reason nobody turned out at the state convention would be over a year ago. The establishment basically stole the thing and basically did everything they could to thumb their nose at MAGA. And so if that's why, and another data point, in the last primary runoff, only 7.5% of registered Republicans voted.
9: Wow, that low? Abysmal. Are you kidding me? That low in Georgia?
20: 7.5%. That's abysmal.
9: That's just shocking. Why is that? Have you guys been? I mean, let me put it this way. If I'm the chair of the party, I'm holding emergency meetings trying to figure out what the heck happened.
20: He needs to resign. There is no leadership. It's a ship without a rudder. It's a ship without an engine. It's a real joke. I'm very involved. I do what I do, but I could talk about it for hours. But the bottom line is, we are almost like a Titanic as the state GOP. It has to be done by grassroots because the establishment is just a failure.
9: Are you guys going to be able to muster the troops you need to, for example, beat John Ossoff and take back one of those Senate seats?
20: Very good question. I would say right today the odds are against that.
9: Is that
20: there's
9: right?
20: There's no passion. There's no organization. You know? No leadership.
9: It's concerning. And again, Georgia was identified early on as one of the battleground states that Republicans really needed to win. And by the way, nationwide, Republicans are crushing it. I mean, they've got millions of dollars in the bank. Democrats are in the negative. They are in negative dollar range right now. So the Republicans, at least from the financial side, they've got a massive edge. The question is, what are they doing with that money? And on the state level, what is being done to mobilize people and energize the base? And I am telling you, Tom, I have seen this in Texas. I've seen it here in Tennessee. We're watching it play out right now, for example, in North Carolina and now in Georgia. That tells me we have got a problem and we got to fix it. We've got to fix it because we have too much at stake in November.
20: Future of their country is at stake. Because if the Democrats get the House and the Senate, they will impeach Trump. That is the plan.
9: Oh, no doubt about that. That's why I don't care if they're the most liberal Republicans out there. You got to vote Republican because we've got to save the president from this. And Donald Trump doesn't deserve any of it. None of this is his fault, by the way. I mean, this is Donald Trump's doing what he promised to do. I think a lot of the blowback coming from the fact we've elected people who are not living up to their campaign promises on the Republican side of the aisle. And number two, you've got state parties where they're trying to shove the grassroots volunteers out of the picture. And when you do that, you demoralize the base of the party.
20: No question. No question. The Republican Party needs to run on the successes of Trump bringing back jobs to America. It's the American system. And that has to be the flag that they carry.
9: All right. Well, Tom, thank you for the call, and thank you for the heads up there. And I guess it makes sense. It's so frustrating to me. And I saw this play out firsthand and up close and personal, and it was ugly. And I will just say this, that local Republican politics is a whole lot uglier than national politics. And some of these people, and let me, can I just say it, in some of these cases, the Christian Republicans, wow, talk about the devil. I'm just telling you, it is ugly. So all that to say is that there's no need for the ugliness, none whatsoever. But I do know that once Trump leaves, you know, Trump is going to be gone, and in 2 years he'll be gone, and there will be a civil war like you have never seen for control of the Republican Party. It's going to be insane. Because right now, the establishment, they don't really have control. I mean, it's going to be insane. Because right now, the establishment, they don't really have control. I mean, they have control of the states, but not nationally. Trump's in control.

0: All right, let's go to the phones here. Mike in Gainesville, Georgia, WDUN, our great affiliate there. Mike, what's on your mind? Hello, Mike.
1: Hello?
0: Yes.
1: Yes. Todd got a letter the other day. I'm not a rich person. I'm an old man. But I do send some money in. They send me some money to send money for the Republican Party two or three times as a matter of record. I got a letter the other day that they were going to discard me from the Republican organization. I'm a charter member. I can set a card and everything. Okay, but a week before that, I had got a letter from J.D. Sumner, our vice president, and I sent some money to him before that, and I still got a letter from that. So I said the same thing. I wiped my hands up. He ain't going to miss my money, but, you know, he just $2 here, $2 there. Accounts a lot of money.
0: So what were they? So you've been giving them money, and what do they want, more money? Is that what that was all about?
1: Yes, that's what it is. That's no problem with that. I don't give a big amount. Don't get me wrong, but I have been sending more than two, more than three times money, and not much. But I'm a vowed Republican, but I'm about to change my mind instead of getting a letter like that too.
0: What did the letter say? What did the letter say, Mike?
1: Okay, I need to send some more money to them. It's short. I can't remember exactly the word for it. If I didn't send some more money, they're going to take me off the membership of the Republican Party.
0: What?
1: They sent me a yes, sir. They sent me a press card, like a credit card number and everything with the president's picture on it and everything. What, about two or three, 4 months ago? And more than that, I guess it's been a long time.
0: Wow, you know what I did, Mike? When they kicked the grassroots out, I said, "Well, if they don't want the grassroots, they sure don't want my money." So I just stopped sending them anything.
1: That's what I did. That's what I'm going to.
0: Well, good for you.
1: A lot of things. I'm sorry. The Republican Party needs a budget. That's who they. I don't know who's in charge of all of it, but something needs to be done. I don't know what. I'm just an old man sitting around listening. I can get out in politics. But wow. He's not in good shape around Gainesville, Georgia, I'm telling you. Our president is not.
0: All right, Mike, I appreciate that call. You sound like a great American patriot to me, sir. But my goodness, in all seriousness, they were like, well, we really don't want your opinion. We want your money. And I'm like, okay, well, you're not going to get either. But you know, good luck to you. This story out of Florida. This is just a disgusting story. A Florida math teacher could lose her teaching certificate. We've got the story up at toddstearns.com. She could lose her teaching certificate after she told students, quote, Trump deserves a bullet through the head. The education commissioner, Anastasios Kamatsis, says Hazel Washburn made that statement in class at Land O'Lakes High School in October. They named a school after butter. Who would have thought? The Florida Education Commissioner says, I found probable cause to pursue sanctions against her teaching certificate and will take every available step to ensure she never teaches again. Teachers are entrusted with shaping young minds and must foster civil discourse. Celebrating or encouraging violence is fundamentally inconsistent with that responsibility and will not be tolerated. And I'm just telling you, an alarming number of teachers are using their taxpayer-funded classrooms to create armies of radical left-wing militants. This is why, by the way, you've got these young people out there that are turning themselves into snipers trying to kill people that are conservative, including our great president. So, again, it goes back to something we talked about in the first hour of the show today. When is the Department of Education going to be defunded and dismantled? When are we going to officially return control of these taxpayer-funded schools back to the states and local communities? When is that going to happen? Because that's the only way you're going to be able to get a handle on all this stuff. And I want somebody at Land O'Lakes High School there in Florida to explain to me what shooting President Trump in the head has to do with mathematics. That's what I want to know. All right, we got to take a break here, folks. 901-260-5926, our telephone number. That's 901

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0: Hi, this is Todd Starnes, and you know what's sad? How many people spend the entire summer trying to hide, wearing black in 95-degree weather, avoiding the pool, dodging pictures, trying to suck it in everywhere they go? And listen, that's not vanity. That's just not feeling comfortable in your own body anymore. Look, I've been there myself, and that's one reason Calitrin made such a difference for me, because it wasn't some extreme plan that I couldn't stick to. It was simple, taken at night, and it finally helped my body start working with me instead of against me, and I've lost a lot of weight.
2: That's why so many people stay on Calitrin, Todd. 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
0: Oh, boy. Oh, boy. Dylan, we got a little problem here. I knew this was going to happen when you've got so many foreigners over here. And sometimes things are going to get lost in translation. And Dylan, we got a problem.
16: Oh.
0: British guy wanted to go work out. And, you know, they give you all the paperwork you got to fill out, right? So you got to fill out all the paperwork. And so the guy, he's from Scotland. I said he's England. He's Scottish. And he told the lady, the gym receptionist, excuse me, can I get a rubber? And she kind of freaked out. And she goes, excuse me? He goes, yeah, I need a rubber so I can rub this out.
7: Oh, he made it worse.
0: And he's making it worse as he's going on. Finally, she figured out that that's what they actually call the eraser on the end of a pencil.
7: Okay, a rubber. Yeah, we don't call it that here.
0: No. Mm-mm. No. That's
7: a tough one.
0: There's something got lost in translation. Poor guy. He almost became a registered sex offender. I'm glad they all shared a good laugh about it, but, you know, it depends. I mean, if you're in it depends on what part of the country you're in. That's either a pretty darn funny joke or you're going to jail. And
7: this
0: is
7: true.
0: There's not much wiggle room. It's kind of like, do you want to go smoke a FAG, right?
7: Yep.
0: Here in America, that would mean you want to go shoot somebody who's gay. But over in the UK, it means that you want to go smoke a cigarette.
7: Yeah, very, very different meanings.
0: Big time.
7: See. Sorry, we don't say that over here.
0: No,
7: you take that back to your country.
0: That's right. Oh boy. Oh boy. All right. So just be careful, folks. That's all. Just be careful. And if they're talking with an accent, they probably don't have a clue what they're talking about. So just bear with them. Let's go to Kathy in Salem, Oregon, listening to us on KYKN. Hi, Kathy. What's going on?
16: Hey. Have you heard all of the Europeans that are here for the FIFA or soccer game? They're loving our country.
0: They do love America.
16: They're saying their governments are just lying to them about it. I love it.
0: It's true. I do, too. I think it's a beautiful thing. I think this has done more for world relations than anything else.
16: I agree. I have a comment about the school defunding schools, and I have no idea why they haven't done it. I've been hearing about it for 2 years. Why don't we give the school system the choice? You can either be defunded or we're putting cameras in the classroom. Let them choose.
0: Oh, I love that idea, Kathy. So basically, if the cops are wearing body cameras, so we ought to put cameras in the classrooms.
16: Yep. They don't want cameras in the classrooms. I mean, they were up in arms about that when it's brought up. But, okay, we'll either defund you or this is what it's going to be.
0: Yeah, Kathy, I love this idea. Yeah, this is good. This is good, Kathy.
16: Okay, that's all I had to say.
0: Well, thank you for calling in, Kathy from Oregon. But yeah, I do wonder though, with the cameras in the classroom, would that cut down on a lot of all of this nastiness? I think it would. By the way, over the weekend, I don't know if you saw the U.S. Open. Dylan, there was a great moment. Miles Russell, I think he finished seventh overall. 17-year-old kid, great golfer, going to be going to Florida, I believe Florida State, to play college golf. So anyway, it's Father's Day, and so he decided to pull a little joke on his dad. And so his dad was summoned over, and it turned out that the caddy took off his caddy, blazer and gave it to the dad. And so the dad got to be his son's caddy on the last hole, the 18th
7: hole.
0: It's amazing. Oh, it was pretty awesome.
7: It's heartwarming.
0: But then there was chaos. I guess there was a lot of heckling going on at this golf tournament.
7: Can't do that over there.
0: No, you can't do it. You shouldn't do it.
7: Like rule number one.
0: Yeah. So they're trying to figure out, is it time for golf to go full-blown Augusta National? No phones, none of that stuff. And because the heckling was just off the charts. But anyway, the feel-good story was 17-year-old Miles Russell, just a great little golfer. So there you go. All right, coming up, we're going to be checking with Ralph Reed. Also, the New York Times commemorating Father's Day by publishing an illustrated essay on a woman pretending to be a man. And the children are saying, there are these cartoons. The children says, you can't grow a beard, you're a girl. And then a child says, my dad did, and he was a girl. It got ugly. So they celebrated Father's Day by publishing stories by people who were, in fact, not fathers. So there you have it. Also, preschool hosting a drag queen show for four-year-olds. We'll tell you about that as well. 901-260-5926, our telephone number. This is the Todd Stern Show. Why are radical Islamists and radical progressives groups that could not be more different working together? The answer will shock you. Dr. Michael Youssef has spent decades studying this from the inside, and in his most urgent book yet, An Unholy Alliance, he tears the mask off a coordinated assault on American freedom and Judeo-Christian civilization. 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
21: This is laying a foundation for what could be a truly transformed Middle East. But we haven't built the house yet. We're going to have to keep on building, and that's what we'll do.
20: Vice President J.D. Vance, a short time ago, as he was leaving Switzerland after what he calls a productive 36 hours and lengthy talks with top Iranian officials, who he says have agreed to let U.N. nuclear inspectors back into Iran.
21: Whether good faith or bad faith, you can't trust anybody's words. You have to trust what they actually do. Letting in the inspectors is a big deal, but again, we're going to see what they actually let the inspectors do once they're in the country. That's going to continually be a part of our negotiations.
20: President Trump posting earlier that everybody is fully aware Iran will agree to have major weapons inspections to ensure nuclear honesty long into the future. Vance says both sides have left teams in Switzerland to continue talks. Charlie Kirk's accused assassin back in a Utah court as a judge rules on several defense motions.
22: Tyler Robinson's attorneys were trying to block hearsay evidence from an upcoming preliminary hearing. Evidence that included pre-recorded testimony from Robinson's roommate and former lover, Lance Twiggs, that included a confession.
23: Accordingly, the defendant's motion is respectfully denied.
22: Judge Tony Graf also denying the defense motion to compel Twiggs to testify during the preliminary hearing for which no electronic devices will be allowed in court.
20: Fox's Jeff Benasso, the judge delaying a decision for now on whether prosecutors violated a gag order by talking to reporters and on taking the death penalty off the table. A federal judge just quashing grand jury subpoenas in a case involving the Minnesota governor and Minneapolis mayor, accused by the Justice Department of failing to aid or impeding immigration enforcement operations. Today's ruling says the department failed to identify a single plausible investigatory justification for the subpoenas. Governor Tim Walz has called the probe politically motivated. 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
20: The U.S. Supreme Court agrees to hear a case that could further define a prison inmate's ability to sue on constitutional grounds.
1: The case centers around a federal inmate in Hawaii who claims he was not given medical treatment after a 2021 prison riot. The inmate, Kikai Watanabe, said after saying he was feeling pain and requesting a hospital visit, a nurse at the prison, Francis Nielsen, refused the request but did provide over-the-counter medications. Watanabe was later diagnosed with a bone fracture. A lawsuit he filed was rejected, but a federal appeals court brought it back 2 years ago. In an unrelated case last year, the Supreme Court ruled against an inmate seeking to sue a corrections officer for assault. Gernal Scott, Fox News.
20: The music industry has lost a legend.
2: Clive Davis, the man Aretha Franklin called the greatest record man of all time, has died at 94. His family, in a statement noting his legacy, wrote in part, "He discovered, mentored, and championed the greatest artists in modern music history, leaving an indelible mark on culture that will endure for generations."
3: Don't walk away from me.
2: Davis brought the world Whitney Houston, Janis Joplin, and Bruce Springsteen, and revitalized the careers of Aretha, Rod Stewart, and more. A former head of labels Columbia, Arista Records, and a member of the Rock and Roll Hall of Fame through his six-decade career, the music mogul also nurtured such acts as Billy Joel, The Grateful Dead, Alicia Keys, Aerosmith, and more.
20: Fox's Michelle Polino. A soccer star makes history. Lionel Messi just scoring his 17th goal, a World Cup record, as defending champion Argentina faces Austria. Messi had missed a penalty kick earlier in the game, his goal giving Argentina a 1-0 lead. Messi, who turns 39 this week, has now scored a goal in six consecutive World Cup games. A rally and a sell-off on Wall Street. The Dow's up 122 with the Nasdaq's down 298. I'm Lisa Brady, Fox News.
15: Here's your latest weather forecast from the Talk of the Town, 97.7 FM and 1570 AM. For today, we'll have rain showers with highs in the mid-70s. For tonight, skies will be mostly cloudy with lows in the mid-50s. Tuesday will be mostly sunny with highs in the upper 70s. Tuesday night will be mostly clear with a low in the mid-50s. Wednesday will be sunny with a high near 80. Wednesday night will be partly cloudy with a low near 60. And Thursday will be mostly sunny with a chance of afternoon thunderstorms with highs in the mid-80s. That's your latest weather forecast from the Talk of the Town.
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4: Music has always been a huge part of our lives. It's something we started pursuing as kids and never gave up on. It took a lot of hard work and dedication, but it's paid off. Music has allowed us to travel around the world and share some very unique experiences. So don't let anyone tell you your dreams aren't possible, because you know what? They are. This message is brought to you by the U.S. Air Force.

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1: That's us. That's right. I love this American ride.
0: Todd Starnes.
2: Oh, yeah. And hello, everybody. Welcome to Hour 3 of The Big Show. Great to have you with us wherever you might be listening or watching us across the fruited plate. Wow, we have got a jam-packed program for you. Coming up in just a matter of moments, we're going to be talking to Paul Renner, who is running to be governor in the great state of Florida. A big controversy right now underway. Republicans wanting a debate, but the establishment Republicans there saying absolutely no debate. So we're going to be talking with Paul Renner in just a little while. Write down our telephone number. You will need this if you plan on calling in this hour of the show, 901-260-5926. That's 901-260-5926. Well, there is a major, major conservative conference happening this week in our nation's capital. It's the annual Road to Majority Conference. I want to go right away to our Patriot Mobile Newsmaker line and welcome our good friend Ralph Reed from the Faith and Freedom Coalition. Ralph, hope you're doing well today.
3: I'm doing great, Todd. Great to be with you. Thanks for having me, as always.
2: And congratulations. You guys have been doing this for over 16 years now, and it really has become the premier conservative gathering in our nation's capital.
3: Well, it really has, Todd. We're not quite sold out. We're very close to selling out. We'll be filling the largest ballroom in our nation's capital, the Washington Hilton, which I think the capacity is 2,500. We're going to have some overflow. Our room block is sold out, and we have about half of the cabinet coming, congressional leaders, over 70 speakers, and the White House announced this morning that President Donald J. Trump will grace our stage for the 10th time on Friday afternoon.
2: Well, that's it's a tremendous thing whenever the president speaks, and you guys throw one heck of a great conference. What do you anticipate hearing from the president this year as we head into the midterm elections?
3: Well, by the time he steps out on that stage on Friday, we'll be right at 130 days from one of the most important midterm elections in our lifetimes. And make no mistake about it, Todd, even though President Trump will not be on the ballot in November, his agenda and his presidency will be on the ballot. If they were to take control of the House, and especially if they were to get the House and the Senate, you can count on, at a minimum, another impeachment effort, maybe multiple impeachment efforts. They will do everything they can to expand the Supreme Court, not to 11 or 13 members, but maybe as many as 21. They will try to admit Puerto Rico and Guam and D.C. as states. And the investigations, the quote-unquote oversight, the harassment of this administration and Trump family members, Todd, it will be unlike anything we've ever seen. And Todd, you know, we already saw, I think it was 47 days. I may have the day count wrong, but I think it was roughly 47 days that they shut down a broad swath of our government, you know, earlier. That'll be nothing compared to what they'll do. They won't pay our military. They won't pay our Border Patrol or our, ICE. They'll probably try to abolish the Border Patrol and ICE. So we got to do our job in 130 days. And by the way, early voting begins in only 100 days. So I don't think that's all the president's going to talk about, but I think he's going to urge us to do the job again that we did in 2024 to turn out the largest Christian vote in modern American political history. And Todd, you know this, we knocked on 9.7 million doors in the battleground states and districts. It was the largest ground game operation in by an outside group outside the party on our side of the ball in history.
2: It's really remarkable the amount of work that you guys do, and honestly the effectiveness of it. And Ralph, we've been hearing reports for quite some time from a lot of our listeners about this, I don't know, lethargy within the Republican Party right now. We've seen this play out in a lot of the primaries that have already been held, where you're just not getting a lot of people out and voting. Over the weekend, they had a pretty small turnout at the Georgia Rodeo, which was supposed to be some big event to launch the Republican slate of candidates in the state of Georgia. So I'm just wondering, what have you been able to figure out? Why is it that Republicans just seem, I don't know, maybe a little complacent? And what's it going to take to light a fire under those voters? Because we need everybody out and voting in the midterms.
3: Yeah, well, I wish it weren't the case, Todd, but it is the case, and I've seen it throughout my political career, that sometimes negative energy is more powerful and energizing than positive energy. And you saw it for us in 24. You know, we were scared to death of a Kamala Harris presidency, and whether it was the highest inflation in 40 years, the worst border crisis on our southern border in American history, and all the, you know, and Biden's clear infirmity in the office, you know, there was real fear and real anger, and that was a negative force that drove a massive turnout. Well, now they've got that on their side. And right now, if you look at the most recent, I think, ABC News, Washington Post poll, the Democrats and the liberals enjoy a roughly 14-point advantage on turnout and enthusiasm. So we've got a very short period of time to turn that around. I mean, here's the good news. The election isn't tomorrow. It's in 134 days. So we've got time to turn this around. But if we don't turn it around, it's going to be a very ugly picture in November, and people need to be reminded of what a Democratic House and Senate would look like.
2: I think that's a great point, and I've been telling people, I don't care how bad the Republicans have betrayed you or have not done what you said they would do. It's not about them. It's about protecting President Trump at the end of the day. And it's about protecting the Supreme Court. I mean, and I think you're right. I think we've got to make sure that people understand exactly what is at stake here. And down the road, clearly, Ralph, I think we're going to have to all have conversations about what the future of the Republican Party looks like after Donald Trump, and making sure that people of faith have a very firm role in shaping what that party looks like.
3: I couldn't agree more. I mean, it's, you know, people don't like to hear this, Todd, but self-identified born-again evangelicals are about half of the entire Republican vote. I mean, if you look at the votes that Donald Trump got, and he got about 77 million votes, give or take, in 2024, you know, right at 43 million of those were born again evangelicals. And by the way, that was 8 million more than he got in 2016. It was 17 million more than Mitt Romney got in 2012. So the idea that you can have a Republican majority of any kind without voters of faith, and that doesn't even include mainline conservative Protestants who might not identify as born-again evangelicals, and it doesn't include most pro-life Catholics. So you put them in the mix, Todd, it's about two-thirds of the Republican vote, and if they were raptured tomorrow, I mean, there wouldn't be a Republican Party. So yeah, we've got to make sure that our role remains significant, because there's no future without it.
2: All right. Well, again, a large part of that actually starts this week in Washington, D.C. Ladies and gentlemen, you heard Ralph say just a few minutes ago, they do have a few places still available, a few tickets available. You need to be at the Faith and Freedom Coalition's Road to the Majority Conference. 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Ralph, where can people go if they want to get tickets?
3: If they want tickets, I would urge them to go immediately and go to FF as in Faith and Freedom, ffcoalition.com. 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Or they can just Google Road to Majority Conference, and it'll take them to the same landing page. 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There are still some packages available, and we would love to have them, Todd. It starts Thursday afternoon at 2 p.m. and runs through Saturday night with our gala.
2: All right, and let me tell you, that's always one heck of a great gala. Ralph Reed knows how to throw a good party. Ralph, good to see you, my friend, and here's hoping for an incredible week in Washington.
3: Thank you, Todd.
2: All right.
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2: 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Well, I do have some very sad news to share with you. Breaking news coming out of Gainesville, Georgia this afternoon.
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2: Well, just during the conversation with Ralph, I received some very, very sad news for many, many, many people around the nation, especially those of you that listen to WDUN, and wanted to share this information with you. The great Martha Zoller, who has been a guest on this program many, many times, filled in for me a time or two. Martha Zoller passed away today. It was a very sudden thing. The news and information on AccessNorthGeorgia.com. That's AccessNorthGeorgia.com. But Martha Zoller passing away. She hosted the Martha Zoller Show on WDUN and had been a regular on-air voice for the station. Are you ready for this? From 1994 to 2009, she passed away this morning at the Northeast Georgia Medical Center in Gainesville after a sudden illness. The irony is that she had announced plans, I believe, last week or week before last to step away from her daily radio program because of some ongoing health concerns. So we are just so stunned to hear this news. She was really a great, great lady and an incredible broadcaster. Our good friend Bill Main, and every Tuesday I'm on Bill Main's program on WDUN in the early morning hours. Bill Main writing this, "I am stunned. When I spoke with her before the show on Friday, she was full of energy and we were sharing some jokes. She texted from the hospital. I think back on all the calls we shared during her time away. We kept up with each other and I was excited when she returned to WDUN. More than a great broadcaster, she was a great friend, always willing to help whomever she could, wherever she could. Martha ran for Congress as a Republican in 2012 and was also a member of the State Board of Education. She represented District 9 there in Northeast Georgia, but she was an incredibly prominent pundit there in the state of Georgia and, of course, nationwide. Martha Zoller has gone home to be with the Lord. And I'm sure some of you great listeners at WDUN might want to call in and share your thoughts about Martha. Just a lovely, lovely lady, and we are going to miss her voice on the radio. 901-260-5926, our telephone number. That's 901-260-5926. 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
2: All right, and the following some breaking news here on the Todd Stearns Radio Show from Gainesville, Georgia. The great Martha Zoller, one of the nation's most respected political pundits. She was a regular guest on this radio program, and she was always a part of our election night coverage. Martha Zoller has passed away. She died suddenly this morning at a hospital in northeast Georgia. She had a heart problem. And she was a dear friend and a powerful voice on the radio. And certainly I hope all of us in our audience will just say a prayer for Martha's family, but also say a prayer for Martha's radio family at WDUN. Some of the most precious people on the radio. good people at WDUN. And it's just a shock to them today. And when you do this 5 days a week, 3 hours a day, you sort of become family. Even if you don't know the people personally, you feel like you do, and you feel like you're a part of their lives. And, you know, one of the things that we try to do on this program is, I just try to, be open and share with you if I'm having a good day or a bad day. I sort of let you know. And that's what it's like in the radio business, in the radio world. Let's go to the phone lines. 901-260-5926, our number. That's 901-260-5926. Doug in Gainesville, Georgia, WDUN. Hi, Doug. What's on your mind today?
10: Well, as you know, I've called and talked to you a number of times, and thank you for all your incredible work, spreading your voice, the conservative religious message. And Martha did the same thing here. It broke my heart. It broke my heart. I used to call into her as Positive Doug because I always wanted to say something positive, and she was so receptive. So I'll leave it at that. It breaks my heart. And Martha, we'll see you on the other side, honey. Nobody gets out of here alive, and I'm looking forward to hearing her voice again. Thanks for everything you do, Todd. You're the best. That's all I can say. Bye.
2: Doug, thank you for that. Positive Doug. Next time he calls in, I want to make sure that we call him Positive Doug on the radio. We need more callers like that. I think back to, what I've been going through just with my heart situation, and it really hits home. It really does. And you never know when the Lord is going to call you home. I will tell you, Martha was just a devout Christian woman as well, and she loved the Lord. She was driving through. We were trying to meet up just a couple of weeks ago. She was driving her daughter to Arizona. Her daughter was taking a job out there, and so we were not able to do that. But she was on the air. If you remember, she called in. She was in the car as they were driving somewhere on I-40. But anyway, we certainly do miss. We're going to miss Martha. And I know you folks in Georgia are going to miss her as well. 901-260-5926, our telephone number. That's 901-260-5926. If maybe you'd like to say something about Martha, I know we have a lot of listeners in North Georgia. We're going to take your calls, and we'll do our part to share in the great memories as we grieve the passing of a dear, dear friend. Coming up, we're going to be talking to Paul Renner, who is running for governor in the great state of Florida. There's a lot of controversy down there, and we'll be getting into all of that. Again, our number, 901-260-5926. Again, that's 901-260-5926. Hang tight, everybody. This is the Todd Stern Show.

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1: Fox News, I'm John Saucier. U.S. and Iranian officials holding talks in Switzerland after the signing of an agreement aimed at ending hostilities in the Middle East. Speaking in Lucerne, Vice President J.D. Vance says Iran will allow inspectors from the International Atomic Energy Agency to verify that the country is not developing a nuclear weapon.
2: The Iranians have agreed to invite IAEA inspectors back into their country. That is a major milestone for the American people and the first step in permanently denuclearizing or permanently ending a nuclear weapons program in Iran.
1: Well, the IAEA was already tasked with inspecting Iranian nuclear facilities under the Obama-era Iran nuclear deal, which President Trump walked away from in 2018. And British Prime Minister Keir Starmer announcing his resignation, forced out by his party after losing voter support. He'll remain as caretaker until they choose a new leader. 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
0: Since the moment you were born, I've made 1,000 wishes. 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
0: What matters to me is that you keep doing. 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
20: Here's your latest weather forecast from the Talk of the Town, 97.7 FM and 1570 AM. For today, we'll have rain showers with highs in the mid-70s. For tonight, skies will be mostly cloudy with lows in the mid-50s. Tuesday will be mostly sunny with highs in the upper 70s. Tuesday night will be mostly clear with a low in the mid-50s. Wednesday will be sunny with a high near 80. Wednesday night will be partly cloudy with a low near 60. And Thursday will be mostly sunny with a chance of afternoon thunderstorms with highs in the mid-80s. That's your latest weather forecast from the Talk Talk of the Town.
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8: Welcome back, everybody. This is the Todd Starnes Radio Show, Monday edition of the program. Trust you are doing well today. Our telephone number, 901-260-5926. That's 901-260-5926. Well, there's been a lot of controversy in the state of Florida over the gubernatorial race and the state party stepping in and tipping the scales in favor of Congressman Byron Donalds. Well, former House Speaker Paul Renner says the GOP in Florida is cheating voters out of its opportunity to weigh the merits of the candidates by refusing to stage a debate. And I want to go right away to our Patriot Mobile Newsmaker line and say hello to the former House Speaker Paul Renner. Paul, good to have you back with us.
9: Todd, great to be with you.
8: I just, you know, I'm as conservative as they come, and I'm as Republican as they come, but I really draw a line in the sand here. If you're gonna want to run for office, you need to be willing to stand and debate. And it bothers me when these candidates will not do that. But now to have the party step in, this is a new one on me.
9: Well, conservatives and Republicans are supposed to believe in competition and putting the best possible candidate in front of the voters to run against the Democrat. And now you have, at really Congressman Donald's direction, to be honest, the state party weighing in and saying, we've come up with some arbitrary criteria that was never published, never agreed to until, you know, last week it was published, that no, coincidentally, nobody but Byron Donalds can meet, and therefore there won't be any debates. But there are debates. So there's a debate on July 15th, July 21st, which I agreed to back in February. Byron has not agreed to that debate, but there will be other candidates there. I plan to be there. The voters want a debate. They deserve a debate, and it's disrespectful to them not to have a debate.
8: I know we're dealing with a similar situation in the state of Tennessee. Marsha Blackburn, who I have endorsed, leading the field by a significant amount. You've got Congressman John Rose and State Representative Monty Fritz, the latter two wanting to hold debates, Senator Blackburn not doing a debate. According to the most recent polling, and you may have other polling data, so my apologies if this is outdated, but a June 11th, the AIF poll showed Donalds leading the primary by 46 points. I don't care if he's ahead by 70 points. If there are other candidates in the race, you got to debate.
9: Well, that's a junk poll. AIF, first of all, has endorsed Byron Donalds. It was a 200-voter sample. It's not a quality debate. We show him in the high 20s, low 30s with undecided leading the field, which is a bad place to be with a Trump endorsement and a year and a half in the race and spending a lot of money. This race is wide open. And one of the ways that voters can determine who they want as their next governor is debates. And so, again, if you can't debate your fellow Republicans, you can't lead. If you can't debate your fellow Republicans, how can you go up against the Democrats? And how can you protect the free state of Florida that, along with Governor DeSantis, I helped build as a leader in the legislature?
8: What is it about Donalds that gives you pause?
9: Well, it's a lot of things. On the qualifiers, you know, look, I was 20 years in the military, two wars, prosecutor, business owner, all before politics. So experience versus Donalds, Grand Canyon gap, as well as a Grand Canyon gap on results. As I mentioned, the governor said that our 2 years when I led the legislature were unmatched. They called it the session of the century. James Madison Institute did, conservative think tank. We got more done in those 2 years, and then Byron Donalds has gotten his whole political career. And then when it comes to going to the fight when others run for the fight, Amendment 3 and 4, you know, Amendment 4, I stood up for life to defeat the extreme abortion amendment. I passed the Heartbeat Protection Act when I was speaker. Nobody else showed up to that fight like I did. I put $2 million out of a political committee in 2024 alone between that and school board races, because that's what leaders are supposed to do. Not in my job description, not a requirement for the speaker, but just like the governor, I don't want the left to win and take down the state of Florida and make us a Potter abortion state. Byron Donalds didn't show up. He sent out a tweet, and that's just not leadership.
8: No, I'm with you there. You've got to be willing to debate, and that's there's just really no way around that in my estimation. One of the candidates that certainly has been causing a lot of controversy out there is Fischbach, is that his name?
9: Is
8: he actually viable, James Fischbach?
9: He's got a large following among younger people. He is a creature of social media, and so he is running a campaign that has been, to the extent it's had any success, it's been successful by people who consume all their information on social media. But I don't think in the long term he has a shot to beat Byron. I think I'm the only one, frankly, that can both beat Byron Donalds and beat David Jolly. The Democrats have put up a ticket that I think is going to be a viable ticket if it's a tough election year. And if you have it, I talked about the qualifiers, Todd. If you have a candidate that has challenges, and Byron does, missed a lot of votes in Congress, gotten rich in office, these types of things that will trip him up in a general election, I believe I'm the only one that can beat David Jolly in the general election.
8: And again, to that point, you know, Florida has really been this this great example of, you know, conservative leadership. You've had a lot of people moving there because of the tax situation on down to, you know, cost of living. You don't want to blow all those things up by electing Democrats, by having bad candidates or unvetted candidates that simply just refuse to debate.
9: Well, and that's it. I mean, if you say that, you know, I'm anointed and you've got to do your job and vote for me. I talk to a lot of people. I'm one of them that supported the president throughout that are strong Trump supporters. You say, I'm not voting for this guy, Donalds, that is, because he's not the right guy for Florida and I'm voting for you. And so we see that wherever we go. Obviously, we've got to get to that voter who's never going to go to an event or see us on social media or listen to your show, though everybody should listen to your show, Todd. But that's just reality that some people will sit at home and be on Fox News all day long. And that is going to be someone who's going to tend toward Byron Donalds. We are reaching them by door knocking, phone banking, and doing the other things necessary to reach those voters.
8: I know the governor has been pretty upset about this, Governor DeSantis. He says, you know, the party has a very limited role. It really should be a candidate driven process and not for people to be making decisions who voters have never voted into those positions to begin with. So line up something with TV, never voted into those positions to begin with. So line up something with TV, radio, all these different forms. There's a whole host of ways that

0: organizations, local TV stations here in Florida that are hosting a debate on July 15th, July 21st. I'll be there again. If you can't debate, you can't lead. And I'm calling on, you know, Byron Donalds and another candidate who has refused to confirm to that debate to show up with the other candidates and let's have a debate. And if Byron Donalds performs well there, maybe he'll be our next governor. But I don't think so. He just doesn't have a record to run on. He's really an empty suit when it comes to experience, results, and leadership. And so we look forward to the debate, and I will be there.
1: All right. Well, look, I have great respect for any Republicans willing to debate. And I think that just makes us stronger as a party. And honestly, when you look at the general election, you want a candidate that has been vetted in the heat of those debates. I'm going to give you the final word on that, Paul.
0: Well, I agree. And look, we're also not just the right messenger, but the right message on affordability to eliminate homestead property taxes. I'm the only one with a viable plan that can do that while playing for police and fire and schools, you know, reduce insurance rates, electric rates, stop at these hyperscale data centers. And as a former prosecutor, I'm endorsed by the largest police organization. We're going to keep Florida safe. And we're going to keep it free as the architect of the free state of Florida, protect it and expand it.
1: 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You can also follow Paul. There are links to all of his social media platforms. Again, VoteRenner.com. Paul, we're going to have to leave it there. Good luck to you.
0: Thank you, sir.
1: Well, there you have it, ladies and gentlemen. And again, if it's happening in Florida, it's going to be happening all over the place. And the question is very simple as we go to break. Should these Republican candidates debate during the primary? Yes or no? 901-260-5926 is our telephone number. That's 901-260-5926. 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
6: Let's go to the phones here. Richard in Ocala, Florida, WOCA. Richard, you just heard from Paul Renner. What do you think?
7: Well, I want to thank you first that you interviewed him. Thank you for taking my call, Mr. Todd. I actually heard him being interviewed by a local radio commentator here maybe a week ago, and I liked every single thing that Paul Renner said. I feel 100% in my heart and mind that he's the one we want, that he's the true conservative. I realize that Trump endorsed the other guy, Mr. Donald, but Trump was wrong. Trump's not a good judge of character all the time. I've said for a long time his first vice presidential pick cost him the 2020 election, and I think the second one's not going to be true to him. But I like Trump. I voted for him 3 times, but he picked the wrong person when he picked Mr. Donald. I do not think Donald is a true conservative. I don't think he's a constitutional conservative, and I believe Renner is. I believe Renner will do everything in his power to keep Florida conservative just like she is. And I hope and pray that if it's God's will, we can get Renner for a governor.
6: Well,
7: I think there's as much difference as daylight and dark between the two.
6: Looking at, and there are multiple polls here, the McLaughlin & Associates, that would be the Trump poll, by the way, McLaughlin & Associates, has Donald's with a 46-point lead. It's Donald, then Fishback, then Collins, and then Renner, and then 31%. And that's the big number there, 31% don't know. You've got 15 candidates running for the Republican primary. We had some folks asking about Bobby Williams on our social media pages. Yes, he is one of the 15 running, but as far as those that are polling, then you have the Change Research poll. Pretty much the same lineup, Donald's, Fishback, Collins, and Renner. Stetson University has Renner at 7%, but again, in that one, 28% are voting don't know, 17% are voting for someone else other than the front runner there. So,
7: right.
6: All right.
7: Yes. That's just my opinion, and
6: Richard,
7: I feel strong about
6: it. It's a great opinion, and I thank you for calling in. 901-260-5926. Let's go to Gainesville, Georgia, WDUN. Pat is on the line. Hi, Pat. What's on your mind today?
8: Hello, Todd. I'd like to pay tribute to Martha. I'm happy for her, but I'm sad for Georgia. She was so politically savvy. I have learned so much from her. I've listened to her since way before she ran for election, and I'm sad we're going to miss her, but like I said, I'm happy for her.
6: You know, Pat, it's funny. Whenever somebody would ask a question about Georgia politics, my first text message was to Martha Zoller. Say, Martha, what the heck is going on in Georgia? Give me the lowdown. And she'd always do it.
8: Yes, and she had such an awesome philosophy that if we could sit down face-to-face, Republicans and Democrats, and have a discussion, then we could get things done. It's a shame we can't do that more now.
6: Well, it is, Pat, and I know that you guys are going to miss her voice quite a bit there on WDUN, and we're going to keep doing our best to bring those conversations to you every single day, not just on WDUN, but radio stations around the country. Pat, thank you so much for calling in, and we certainly appreciate your kind words, and I know our friends at WDUN appreciate that today. Such a tight-knit group of folks at that radio station, and it's really like family over there. So certainly I hope all of you folks listening to us on WDU, and you give them a call and let them know you're thinking about them and you're praying for them. 901-260-5926. That's 901-260-5926. Oh, here we go. This is Bill Maher. And, you know, Bill Maher had Kenny Chesney on, and they were talking about all sorts of stuff. One of the interesting things about comedians, they don't like to go to these university campuses anymore because it's too woke and the kids don't have a sense of humor, and they really don't like doing the comedy clubs up north because the Northerners, by and large, do not have a sense of humor. So Bill Maher was talking about how much he loves doing shows in the South. Take a listen to Cut 8.
4: You know, the ones I loved all the ones we did, but I especially liked the ones in the South. There was
9: the truck stop.
4: The truck stop in Raleigh.
9: Yeah.
4: Was, and, you know, I do have an affection, not just for that part of the country, because I played it my whole life. And
9: those are my people.
4: Those are your people, and I love your people. And I hate it that America and the kind of snobby people that I rub shoulders with a lot out here, I'm sorry, but that is a lot of what Los Angeles is, very uber-woke, snobby types who just... And I think I used to be more of them. I'm glad I'm not, and I think traveling the country and being in those places just gave me a very different perspective than people who just stay here, because... Yeah. You know, I always have more fun there. I like the audience better usually because they were generally liberal, but not stick up their ass woke, like anti, because politically incorrect.
9: You can't say anything to them.
4: Yeah, that's great.
9: Yeah.
4: You know, so I would always have a better time in Huntsville, Alabama.
9: Yeah.
4: Or where NASA is, you know.
9: Did you ever play Knoxville? I'm from Knoxville, Tennessee. Did you ever go there?
4: Of course. I played them all.
6: Yeah, you know, it's interesting. And Dylan, I will say, you went to the, who's the guy, the comedian that I like? I can't remember his
10: Shane
6: name.
10: Shane Gillis.
6: Yes, thank you.
10: Yes.
6: You know, those are the kinds of comedians I love.
10: Me too. I mean, they're not afraid to really say anything. I mean, they haven't changed their jokes based off of, you know, where they are in the country. And luckily, I was able to be in Birmingham, Alabama. So really, it was a bunch of people that laughed at things that are actually funny, not was scared to dance around something that could have been woke or something.
6: Right. I mean, so I think for a comedian, if you're like a Bill Maher and you've got an audience that is just with you and they're laughing at some of the most inappropriate stuff, that's just going to give you the impetus you need to deliver a better show.
10: Yeah.
6: As opposed to just worrying about whether or not you're going to say something that's going to get you in trouble. You don't want to be run out of town.
10: I think most comedians they would say they're liberal, but they're tired of the woke crowd. Because, I mean, the jokes that they say are not going to be for those people. It's going to be for people that really genuinely enjoy.
6: Someone said, I'm with you. Somebody said this, and I can't remember who it was. They said, you know, the difference between a liberal and a leftist, a liberal is somebody you may disagree with, but at least you're still going to invite them over to have a barbecue. You know, the leftist wants to shoot you.
10: Exactly.
6: I mean, it's true, though. Oh, my goodness. All right. It's been a wild start to the week. Thank you for bearing with us on the Westwood One satellite issues. Glad we got all that resolved. Hey, we're going to be back tomorrow, noon o'clock on the radio. In the meantime, head over to ToddStearns.com. 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You're going to want to check out some of the stories we've got. They're doozies. 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
15: Keep talking. I'm Lisa Brady, Fox News. Vice President J.D. Vance reporting progress as he left Switzerland after lengthy talks with Iranian officials.
16: We left a lot of our team. The Iranians left a lot of their team at the resort there to keep on working at. So all in all, a very productive 36 hours. We're going to have to keep working it.
15: Vance says Iran has agreed to let U.N. nuclear inspectors back into the country, but that actions, not words, are what's important, adding that money for Iran will not be unfrozen without continued progress. Iran says the first real test of negotiations is to end the fighting in Lebanon, where Israel and Iran-backed Hezbollah have a new ceasefire in effect. A federal judge is blocking the Trump administration's effort to target state officials in Minnesota, including the governor, accusing them of obstructing immigration enforcement operations. A ruling unsealed today accuses the Justice Department of failing to justify subpoenas and aiming to retaliate against state officials for failing to assist the federal government with enforcing civil immigration law. He launched or revitalized many superstar careers. Clive Davis has died, once called the man with the golden ears, who won five Grammys as a producer.
17: He started out as a 28-year-old lawyer at Columbia Records with zero music experience. But over the next six decades, he found several record companies known for throwing these elaborate Grammy parties, attracting an eclectic group of people from music, politics, and business. He signed Whitney Houston at age 19.
15: Fox's William Lajeunesse. Davis helping to turn others into stars, including Rod Stewart, Carlos Santana, Alicia Keys, Billy Joel, and Bruce Springsteen. Clive Davis was 94. A family statement says to them, the music icon was dad and granddaddy, the steady presence at the center of our lives. History made at the World Cup as Lionel Messi scores a record 17th goal, giving the defending champs Argentina a 1-0 lead over Austria, and he just scored another one. 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
15: Under pressure from the public and his own party, British Prime Minister Keir Starmer announces his resignation, though he'll remain in power until the Labour Party chooses a replacement.
0: It is assumed the Prime Minister and party leader jobs will be taken over by the popular one-time mayor of the city of Manchester, Andy Burnham. He has given up the mayor job to become a member of parliament necessary to become prime minister. He would become the seventh prime minister of the UK in 10 years. Some reports say Burnham could take over as prime minister as early as mid-July. Over the weekend, President Trump posted that Starmer was on his way out, blaming immigration and energy.
15: Fox's Greg Palcott in London. The head of the second largest public school system in the U.S. resigns 4 months after FBI raids.
21: The Los Angeles school superintendent, Albert Carvalho, was placed on paid leave after the FBI raided his home and office in late February. Now, though, he's formally resigned, writing in a letter that he's doing so because he believes schools must remain focused on students and learning without distraction. When his properties were raided, so was a home in Miami belonging to a former sales consultant for a tech firm called All Here. That firm sold the LAUSD an AI chatbot in 2024 meant for older students. It failed and was quickly taken offline. The founder of All Here was charged with fraud and theft in federal court in New York, and the company filed for bankruptcy. In a previous statement, Carvalho said he did nothing wrong. Jessica Rosenthal, Fox News.
15: Former longtime Fed chair Alan Greenspan has died. He was 100.
22: He was known as the maestro. He became one of the most influential economic policymakers of his era. He famously warned, as we all remember, of irrational exuberance.
15: Fox Business's Ashley Webster. Greenspan served 5 terms as Fed chair. He died today with complications from Parkinson's disease. An hour to the close on Wall Street. The Dow is up 66 points, but a sell-off for the Nasdaq, down 329. Elisa Brady, Fox News.
23: Here's your latest weather forecast from the Talk of the Town, 97.7 FM and 1570 AM. For today, we'll have rain showers with highs in the mid-70s. For tonight, skies will be mostly cloudy with lows in the mid-50s. Tuesday will be mostly sunny with highs in the upper 70s. Tuesday night will be mostly clear with a low in the mid-50s. Wednesday will be sunny with a high near 80. Wednesday night will be partly cloudy with a low near 60. And Thursday will be mostly sunny with a chance of afternoon thunderstorms with highs in the mid-80s. That's your latest weather forecast from the Talk of the Town.
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2: Did he just say this, or was this a bit of a flashback? It turned out, even though it was resurfaced in making the rounds, he actually said this back in March of this year. And I want to play it. It's a little loud in the background. It's, you know, on the tarmac. You can hear the plane in the background. But he was asked a question about Iran. This was during sort of the height of Operation Epic Fury. And he just laid out this bill of indictment against the regime in Cut 28.
3: The Iranian. Oh, okay. Well, he's an expert in genocide. They're experts in that because, you know, they sponsor terrorism all over the world. And they've killed thousands and thousands of people. Look at the Middle East. Look at the Middle East, guys. Every problem in the Middle East tracks back to Iran. Hezbollah? Iran. Shia militias that are destroying and threatening Iraq? Iran. Hamas? Iran. The Houthis? Iran. Assad, when he was in Syria? Iran. The only kind, the way, I mean, everywhere you turn, they're behind all of it. They are a destabilizing, dangerous, evil force that had to be dealt with. They have to be weakened.
2: They've been weakened and largely dealt with, but I'm confident Rubio still believes every word of that. That is all true about the nature of the regime. And negotiators have to have that in mind as they continue these talks in Switzerland. Brett Baer, up next on The Guy Benson Show.
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5: Man, do I love card night. 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
5: 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This is WWE superstar Titus O'Neil.
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9: Fox News, I'm Tom Rigotti. Vice President J.D. Vance is returning to the U.S. following high-level negotiations with Iranian officials in Switzerland this weekend. Vance emphasizing that technical talks will continue as both sides work toward a permanent peace agreement.
10: A very productive 36 hours. We're going to have to keep working it.
9: In a concrete move toward implementing the interim deal, the Treasury Department waived sanctions on the sale of Iranian crude oil through August 21st. Minnesota Congresswoman Ilhan Omar is facing renewed scrutiny over her finances following a series of significant amendments to her financial disclosure forms. Fox's Mark Meredith reports.
11: The congresswoman sparked an investigation after a 2024 filing showed she and her husband claimed assets between $6 and $30 million, mostly through her husband's businesses. It was a massive rise in wealth.
9: Omar's 2025 report shows a large reduction in net worth. 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
4: 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For today, we'll have rain showers with highs in the mid-70s. For tonight, skies will be mostly cloudy with lows in the mid-50s. Tuesday will be mostly sunny with highs in the upper 70s. Tuesday night will be mostly clear with a low in the mid-50s. Wednesday will be sunny with a high near 80. Wednesday night will be partly cloudy with a low near 60. And Thursday will be mostly sunny with a chance of afternoon thunderstorms with highs in the mid-80s. That's your latest weather forecast from the Talk of the Town.
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2: 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With us now is Brett Baier, chief political anchor here at Fox News, also anchor of Special Report, 6 p.m. Eastern weeknights, author of the new book, The Case for America, An Argument on Behalf of Our Nation, a New York Times number one bestseller instantly, at Brett Baier on social. Brett, welcome back to the show. Congrats on the book.
26: Hey, guy. Thank you so much. It's been quite a run.
2: I want to talk about the book and something that it made me think of in a second. But before we get to that, I actually want to ask you a question. We just had Father's Day yesterday. You're the father of two. Your family's been through a lot, and you've been very public about that. I'm the father of one, with, God willing, a second on the way very soon. And you made a decision that I was sort of paying attention to from afar. You, early this month, went on a pretty lengthy, by American standards, vacation with your family. And you said, got to unplug. You've been, you know, burning the candle at both ends. You had just had, I think, one of your sons graduated from high school. And you said, there's only so many moments in life where you have this opportunity. You decided to take it. I feel like there's a mentality in our country where people work a ton, and you exemplify that. And sometimes I struggle with even feeling guilty about taking time off. But you kind of framed it through your family and making that choice and this moment for your family. And I'm just wondering what advice you would have to other, let's say, younger fathers in making decisions like that, you know, work and career and all that versus precious family time.
26: Yeah, there has to be a balance. And, you know, early throughout my early career and throughout the young part of my kids' life, there wasn't that good of a balance. I worked a lot in order to get the anchor job. I said yes to anchoring, you know, or working 7 days a week for like, you know, almost 2 years. But anyway, I got to this point where I'm watching my son graduate. He's heading to college. My other son is a sophomore in high school. And there was this window to go travel for a couple of weeks. And it's the longest I'd ever taken off from work. Fortunately, work was okay with it. The world didn't fall apart during those 2 weeks. I was watching closely. But I think it's important because the memories that we made over those 2 weeks, we still are talking about them. The pictures make us laugh. And as he goes to college, my older son, Paul, those will be moments that we remember. So I recommend it. It's not always easy to do. In the last 3 days of vacation, I was staring at the ceiling going, oh, my gosh, I have so much to do. But I did it, and I was happy I did.
2: Last thing on this subject. Do you ever have moments, because I'm already having it. We went and looked a few weeks ago at a preschool, and I could not believe we're already in a place to be thinking about any sort of school. Because wasn't he just born? No, he's 2.5 and that sort of thing. Have you had that kind of, oh my goodness, moment? You have a son who's going to college? Like, did that sneak up on you?
26: Oh my gosh, so much. It goes so fast, Guy. I mean, that's the other piece of advice is take the time, enjoy the time, soak it in, because I can't believe he's going to college. And I have, and by the way, they're both exponentially taller than me, 6'4" and 6'5".
2: Can confirm.
26: And so not only am I looking up to them, but I'm also looking at the years, and they go fast.
2: Let's talk about The Case for America. And I'd love to talk about the book a little further as well, but this overall idea, this notion of the case needing to be made for our country, and I did a monologue late last week where I posited that right now, at least in this moment, the case for America is being made by a very unlikely source, which is foreign soccer fans. I see people in this country, and I'm sure you've seen it on your feeds as well, who are truly reveling in their experience here in the United States and gushing about the freedom and the promise and the prosperity and, most important, the warmth, friendliness of the American people. And it's all across the country, from big blue cities to you know, the deepest red states. This is the experience that we're seeing from so many of these people. We don't necessarily view foreigners or Europeans as people who are likely to be affirming American greatness necessarily. And soccer isn't something that's been traditionally a very American sport, although I think that's changing and the team's been great. Have you felt that same way? And is there something to this idea of having this unlikely suspect doing something that maybe internally we weren't always doing ourselves?
26: 100%. I think those videos are amazing, and I think they're multiplying. And it's not just the ranch dressing or the Texas brisket or, you know, like all the food. It more, most importantly, is the people in each one of these places that they have, like, come to be welcomed into these cities and into these soccer stadiums. And I just think it's a great thing, in part because Americans don't, you know, often take our country for granted. And part of the reason I wrote the book was because America internally has, it seems, at times been on trial. And so I kind of used history to put it, you know, make the case, provide evidence, testimony, and then come to a verdict about the case for America. But you're right. These European soccer fans are making the case better than a lot of people can individually.
2: I'm hoping that between the 4th of July and the celebrations that are in store very, very soon, plus this World Cup moment and this love fest that we're having, which is just, it warms my heart, plus The Case for America, New York Times number one bestseller, maybe it's like the summer of America that we really, really needed. And I say that somewhat tongue-in-cheek, but not fully. I think in our soul we needed this for a while, and I'm hoping that there's some sort of lasting impact. Meanwhile, there's a political backdrop always to all of this internally, and we've been following, and while you were out of the country, of course, you were following closely Iran, now the memo of understanding, what may or may not be happening in the negotiations out in Switzerland, whether or not any of it can be trusted, etc. I'm wondering, because you've spent a fair amount of time speaking to the president, probing his thinking. You're somewhat familiar with how he thinks, how he operates. How do you think, how do you assess Trump is looking at this? Because there's a lot of people, including people who've been very supportive of his Iran policy for a long time, worried that he's now just doesn't care really about specific outcomes necessarily, and he might be throwing Israel under the bus. All he wants is lower gas prices for the election, and all the other stuff has gone away. I don't personally believe that's true, although I understand the fear. I just wonder how you think he's thinking through

0: if any, where it's actually socialism, not the democratic socialism that you see kind of on the campaign trail, but full-on socialism. So that poll is really interesting to look at. Number two is, you know, for all the missteps that Republicans have been making and all of the administration woes about approval on the Iran war and about affordability, about inflation, all of that, for all the stepping on themselves that Republicans have done, Democrats are providing some hope, some light at the end of the forest, because of these moves to the left in certain places. And it becomes easier to campaign against Democrats writ large if more and more of the party starts to go DSA, Democratic Socialist. And, you know, that doesn't really fly in middle America that well, although there are some, as you mentioned, some races where the Democratic candidate is that person.
1: Yeah, they're making a very big bet. And we'll see if it pays off in the near term, right, in 2026, or then beyond that. You think about, you know, national elections where maybe the environment isn't as tough as it might be for Republicans this time. Is this what the broader American public actually wants? And I think a lot of polling suggests no. Will people be open to those messages in this midterm cycle? I mean, we're going to find out, I think, in some of these places, because the Democrats are nominating a lot of these people at this point, which is one of, I think, the fascinating components of the current race with just a few months left. Brett Baer, chief political anchor here at Fox News. You catch him every night on Special Report, 6 p.m. Eastern. Buy his book, as so many already have, The Case for America, perfect ahead of the 4th of July in America 250. Quickly, Brett, what do you have in store on Special Report tonight?
0: Well, we'll have all the breakdown of the Vance efforts over in Switzerland, and we'll look ahead. There's a number of things happening as far as the military. They're not moving out of the region, and we'll look at kind of the force posture. And we've got Britt Hume and a cast of thousands, but it'll be good.
1: Okay. Cast of thousands, 6 p.m. Eastern, Fox News Channel. Brett, thanks so much.
0: We'll see you guys.
1: And we'll be right back.
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0: The sanctions stay. You don't get your money. And we're going to enforce the strait, and that's the end of it.
1: We are in violent agreement. I would be willing... Look, I don't want to give them any money because we both know that that's going to be used to kill our soldiers and to kill Israelis. Keep the strait open. I do feel sorry for the Iranian people that are not, you know, able, the non-fanatical ones that want a different way of life. But as long as they're not
0: most
1: armed,
0: yeah,
1: there's nothing they can do about it. And if we're not going to do boots on the ground, which I don't support, and we're not going to arm someone, and we're not going to, you know, embrace regime change, keep the strait open. By the way, it's international water. It doesn't belong to them. We should never pay a toll. Nobody should ever pay a toll to use international water. Use our Navy to keep it open. Get their our allies off their fat behinds to help us. And then see where, you know, their economy is 6 months from now.
0: A lot of sensible points there, Trey Gowdy. Please stand by, because when we come back, I want to play you a piece of audio from not that long ago that I think is illustrative of an important point. I'll get your reaction next.
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10: I'm Reba McEntire. 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

0: the Guy Benson Show. Trey Gowdy is with us. Trey, we have a few minutes left. I want to play a flashback. Marco Rubio, Secretary of State, March of this year, during Epic Fury, was asked about Iran. He had a very clear-eyed view of the nature of the regime. He said this in March. I think it remains 100% still true today. Cut 28.
1: The Iranian. Well, he's an expert in genocide. They're experts in that because, you know, they sponsor terrorism all over the world. And they've killed thousands and thousands of people. Look at the Middle East. Look at the Middle East, guys. Every problem in the Middle East tracks back to Iran. Hezbollah? Iran. Shia militias that are destroying and threatening Iraq? Iran. Hamas? Iran. The Houthis? Iran. Assad, when he was in Syria, Iran. Everywhere you turn, they're behind all of it. They are a destabilizing, dangerous, evil force that had to be dealt with. They have to be weakened.
0: So that was Rubio then. He's been, I think, notably quiet in these last few weeks with the memorandum and everything going on. The point person, the public face, for much of that has been the vice president. Your political analysis of that, Trey, in the minute or so we have left.
2: He is possibly, since Reagan, the most talented political communicator that I have ever been around, both in what you just heard and also in private. He is that talented, even in private. The fact that he is not out front and center selling this deal tells you all you need to know, that he doesn't support it. He can't say that. He was also the chairman of Senate Intel. You don't see John Ratcliffe doing any television interviews. So, you know, either J.D. wants, Vice President Vance wants to sell it, or he's been asked to sell it. But you don't go from where Marco was earlier this year to let's give him a lot of money and for some promises in the future. I think he's not sick. He hasn't lost his voice. He doesn't have laryngitis. I think he just thinks that we ought to do what you and I just said. Keep the strait open, keep our foot on their throats, and don't ever trust them.
0: Trey Gowdy, former congressman from the great state of South Carolina. You can catch him Sundays at 9 p.m. Eastern on the Fox News Channel for his program, Sunday Night in America. 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Always appreciate it, Trey. Thanks so much.
2: Yeah, I love talking to you. Take care of yourself.
0: Final hour of the Guy Benson Show coming up next. I want to talk about governance, what works and what doesn't. Another object lesson that I think voters need to pay attention to. I'll explain straight ahead.
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7: An optimistic view from the Oval Office. Lisa Brady, Fox News. After weekend talks between the U.S. and Iran.
8: We're doing very well in terms of negotiating a fair and reasonable deal.
7: President Trump says that includes an open Strait of Hormuz, calling the amount of oil getting through now a gusher. The president also says unfrozen Iranian assets are supposed to help the Iranian people, mainly through purchases from American farmers, which also means helping the U.S. economy. He says the money is not to be used to help rebuild the Iranian military, telling reporters,
8: if Iran doesn't live up to their agreement, or if they're not behaving, I will do what I have to do.
7: The U.S. Treasury issuing a 60-day license waiving sanctions on Iranian oil as part of the interim agreement with Iran, allowing sales and imports into the U.S. But Vice President J.D. Vance, who was part of the weekend talks in Switzerland, says Iran will only reap the benefits of a deal if there's continued progress in the talks on a final nuclear deal. Vance says Iran has agreed to let U.N. inspectors back into the country.
9: Whether good faith or bad faith, you can't trust anybody's words. You have to trust what they actually do. Letting in the inspectors is a big deal. But again, we're going to see what they actually let the inspectors do once they're in the country. That's going to continually be a part of our negotiations.
7: Speaking to reporters earlier today, just before he left Switzerland, where technical teams for both sides remain for more talks. President Trump blames vandalism for damage to the newly renovated Lincoln Memorial reflecting pool.
8: We have I think 290, 300 foot slit. Right through it, probably a box cutter or a knife of some kind.
7: Directing reporters seeking evidence to the Parks Department and saying several people are under arrest with others under investigation. He suggests the peeling of the pool's new dark blue paint was intentional. The pool was also turned green from algae. 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
13: I'm Liz Claman, and this is the Fox Business Report.
14: The major averages kicking off the new trading week mixed as investors monitor the latest developments between the U.S. and Iran. However, struggling big tech weighed on the NASDAQ. Consumer discretionary and communications services were the worst performing sectors, while healthcare and industrials advanced. And shares of Elon Musk's rocket company SpaceX falling for a third straight session and suffering its biggest one-day decline since going public earlier this month, with its stock falling over 16%. And Salesforce stock fell 1%, its shares dropping for a 14th straight session, its longest losing streak on record. The Dow winners, Caterpillar, JP Morgan Chase, and United Health Group. The Dow decliners, Amazon, Microsoft, and Home Depot. The Dow up 148 points, the NASDAQ lower by 351, S&P 500 down 28. That's your Fox Business Report. I'm Hillary Barsky, invested in you.
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3: Here's your latest weather forecast from the Talk of the Town, 97.7 FM and 1570 AM. For today, we'll have rain showers with highs in the mid-70s. For tonight, skies will be mostly cloudy with lows in the mid-50s. Tuesday will be mostly sunny with highs in the upper 70s. Tuesday night will be mostly clear with a low in the mid-50s. Wednesday will be sunny with a high near 80. Wednesday night will be partly cloudy with a low near 60. And Thursday will be mostly sunny with a chance of afternoon thunderstorms with highs in the mid-80s. That's your latest weather forecast from the Talk of the Town.
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5: 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The Washington Wizards have the number one overall pick. The Utah Jazz will go second, Memphis third, Chicago fourth, and the LA Clippers will pick fifth. BYU's AJ DiVansta is the betting favorite to go number one overall. 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
2: News. I'm Tom Rigotti. President Trump is warning Iran about misbehaving during a 60-day negotiating period. Fox's Jared Halpern has more from the White House.
3: The U.S. is waiving sanctions for 60 days, allowing Iran to sell and export oil. And President Trump says the unfreezing of Iranian assets could also be a benefit to American farmers. Still, the president warns if Iran does not live up to the memorandum of understanding, he will do what he has to do.
2: Federal officials are announcing two more arrests in the plot to target the UFC Freedom 250 fight at the White House last weekend. Fox's David Spunt reports.
4: Investigators tell Fox News the alleged plan was to use drones with explosives to hit buildings near the event, which would force a mass evacuation and steer crowds toward a pre-staged sniper team.
2: Seven suspects have now been arrested. Investigators believe there are still more out there. 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